0: From June of 1959, Elvis with A Big Hunk of Love. The song was released while Elvis was away. He was serving in the U.S. Army, stationed in Germany. A Big Hunk of Love hit number one on Billboard's Hot 100 for 2 weeks in the summer of 1959. The single featured a beautiful photo of Elvis in his Army dress uniform.
1: Thank you very much.
0: Before that, we started the show off with the Beatles with I Wanna Hold Your Hand. It was their first number one song in the USA, hitting number one in February of 1964. On February 9th of 64, the Beatles performed I Wanna Hold Your Hand on The Ed Sullivan Show to a massive television viewing audience.
2: Thank you very much.
0: My name is Steve Chelmsford. I'd like to welcome you to another episode of The Mop Tops and The King, an hour of Beatles and Elvis music with some fun surprises in between. Today's episode is number 766, and I hope you enjoy today's show. We're featuring number ones on today's show, by the way. Let's head back to the year 1969. Here are the Beatles with Come Together.

A day without Elvis or the Beatles is like a day without sunshine. You're listening to the Mop Tops and the King with Steve Chelmsford.

0: Elvis from 1970 with The Wonder of You. It was number one for 5 weeks in the UK during the summer of 1970. It hit number nine on Billboard's Hot 100. We're featuring number one songs on today's Mop Tops and the King. It's also our vacation special right after this show. The lovely Nancy and I are heading to the White Mountains of New Hampshire to enjoy a relaxing week. We're going to one of our favorite inns in the White Mountains. We're going to bring our kayaks. We're going to have a glorious time.
1: Thank you very much. Thank you.
0: You're listening to The Mop Tops and the King from Chelmsford, USA.
2: My theory is that when it comes to important subjects, there's only two ways a person can answer. Which way they choose tells you who that person is. For instance, there's only two kinds of people in the world, Beatles people and Elvis people. Now, Beatles people can like Elvis, and Elvis people can like Beatles, but nobody likes them both equally. Somewhere, you have to make a choice, and that choice tells you who you are.
0: A very interesting theory, indeed. But most of you know by now that I like Elvis and the Beatles equally. I really do.
3: Thank you. They're beautiful.
0: Here are the Beatles from 1965 with one of their 20 number one songs on Billboard's Hot 100. This song was written by John Lennon. John once described this song as the first heavy metal song. Interesting. Here are the Beatles with Ticket to Ride.

0: The Beatles from 1965 with Ticket to Ride. You're listening to The Mop Tops and the King. My name is Steve Chelmsford. This is our vacation special. We're featuring number one songs today. Soon I will be on vacation along with the lovely Nancy. If you would like more information about The Mop Tops and the King, you could always check out our website, themoptopsandtheking.com. We also have an email address. You can reach us at stevechelmsford@yahoo.com, and we'd love to hear from you. It's time now to venture south to the great state of Texas to visit with our very dear friend, Priscilla Rose of Texas, with this week's Spotlight on Elvis.
1: This is Priscilla Rose of Texas with this week's Spotlight on Elvis. Elvis was larger than life, and how he traveled was no exception. In 1975, Elvis purchased a 1958 Convair 880 that had recently been taken out of service from Delta Airlines. Elvis purchased the plane for about $250,000 and spent another several hundred thousand dollars refurbishing it. The finished product featured a living room, a conference room, and a private bedroom with a custom-made queen-sized bed. The jet was also decked out with gold-plated seat belts, suede chairs, and leather-covered tables. The airplane's tail featured Elvis's famous TCB, taking care of business in a flash logo. Elvis named the airplane the Lisa Marie after his daughter. His first flight on the Lisa Marie was on November 27, 1975 to, where else, Las Vegas. I'm Priscilla Rose of Texas, and this has been Spotlight on Elvis.

Fly glue. From March of 1960, Elvis with Stuck on You. It was his first single released after being discharged from the U.S. Army. Elvis was now a free man. He was honorably discharged, by the way. Elvis served his country with pride. Stuck on You was number one on the Hot 100 for 4 weeks in the spring of 1960. You're listening to The Mop Tops and the King. My name is Steve Chelmsford. Thank you so much for joining me today. It's our vacation special. And every song we play is a number one song. It's time now for some 3 degrees separation of Elvis and the Beatles. Today's subject, the Beach Boys. They were friendly rivals of the Beatles in the mid-1960s. They inspired each other. Here is the first Beach Boys song to hit number one from 1964, I Get Around.

0: Elvis with Way Down. It was the last single of his lifetime. It spent 5 weeks at number one in the UK. It also hit number one on Billboard's country chart. Way Down was released on June 6th, 1977. My name is Steve Chelmsford. You're listening to the vacation special of the Mop Tops and the King from Chelmsford, USA.
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4: You know, you went to see those movies with Elvis or somebody in it when we were still in Liverpool, and you'd see everybody waiting to see him, right? And I'd be waiting there too. And they'd all scream when he came on the screen. So we thought, that's a good job.

0: Hi, this is Patricia from Cape Cod, and you're listening to my little brother, Steve Chelmsford, on the Mop Tops and the King.
1: Well, bless my soul, what's wrong with me?

0: from Blue Hawaii, ladies and gentlemen.
1: Wise men say only fools are shit. Oh, but I can't.

0: Thank you very much.
1: Thank you very much.
2: Thank you very much, ladies and gentlemen. Thank you.
0: Thank you very much.
3: Thank you. You're beautiful.
2: Thank you very much.
0: Okay. Thank you, baby. Thank you. You're fantastic. Thank you very much. Thank you very much.
4: Elvis, live on stage at Madison Square Garden, the evening of June 10th, 1972. We just heard live versions of All Shook Up and Can't Help Falling in Love. Elvis gave four sold-out performances that weekend at Madison Square Garden. I believe it was the height of his career.
0: Thank you very much.
4: Before that, we heard from former Beatle John Lennon, from 1974, with Whatever Gets You Through the Night. It was his only solo number one on Billboard's Hot 100 during his lifetime. My name is Steve Chelmsford. You're listening to our vacation special of the Mop Tops and the King. Right after this show, the lovely Nancy and I are heading north to the White Mountains of New Hampshire for a week of R&R. I'm looking forward to it. Here are the Beatles from 1967 with yet another number one. This song was written by Paul McCartney, Penny Lane. Penny Lane.

0: What are you doing this for?
1: We're doing this for peace and basically to show that the world is, you know, going astray in its thinking.
0: What are you doing?
1: We are getting wet in a shower because basically we talked it over, Chastity and myself, and we came to the conclusion that civilization was nothing more than an effective sewage system. And so by the use of plumbing, we hope to demonstrate this to the world.
2: There is another reason why we do the show. We're trying to spread a little joy and happiness to the entire world, one listener at a time, through the music of Elvis and the Beatles.
3: Thank you very much.
2: It's time now to venture south to beautiful West Palm Beach, Florida, and our very good friend, Neets McCain.
4: Neets McCain here for the Mop Tops and the King. But how many mop tops were there? It's a Fab Four, right? Four? But maybe there was a fifth Beatle. Maybe there were lots of fifth Beatles. Nothing to get hung about. On January 22nd of 1969, Billy Preston joined the Beatles recording session for Get Back. And for that 2 weeks, he really was the fifth Beatle. For the first time ever, the Beatles co-credited a guest musician on an album. And that musician was Billy Preston. Billy also played with the Beatles in their rooftop concert. Inducted into the class of 2021 of the Rock and Roll Hall of Fame and the winner of 2 Grammys, William Everett Preston, you were something. Topping the Billboard Hot 100 in October 1974, here's Billy Preston with his hit, Nothing from Nothing Leaves Nothing. This has been Neets McCain for the Mop Tops and the King on the MTK Radio Network Worldwide.

0: Elvis from 1957 with the title track to his third movie, Jailhouse Rock. My personal favorite Elvis movie. In the movie, Elvis plays Vince Everett, a young man who gets sent away to prison for the crime of manslaughter. In prison, Elvis meets Hunk Houghton, a former country music singer who teaches Elvis how to play the guitar and about the music business. When Elvis gets out of prison, he becomes a rock and roll star, eventually goes to Hollywood and becomes a movie star, and in the end, yes, Elvis gets the girl.
1: Thank you very much.
0: Jailhouse Rock was a big hit at the box office. The single was a number one hit on the top 100 and the country and R&B charts. Before that, we heard from Billy Preston from 1974 with Nothing from Nothing. My name is Steve Chelmsford. You're listening to the Vacation Special of the Mop Tops and the King.

The Beatles from 1970 with Let It Be, written by Paul McCartney. Paul's mother, Mary, came to him in a dream, giving Paul reassurance that everything would be all right, and inspired the song. My name is Steve Chelmsford. I'd like to thank you very much for joining me today on The Mop Tops and The King. I hope you've enjoyed today's show. Special thanks to Priscilla Rose of Texas, Neitz McKean, and all the stations that carry the show. Thank you very much. But most of all, thank you. It's time for vacation. We'll see you next week, everybody. Bye-bye.

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to. Well, what I have to do was tell you all the different stations that you can listen to Legs Up and Dance with Lady Di. Oh, Mercedes-Benz. So here we go. You're listening right now live every Friday night, 5 to 7 p.m. on Tube City Online Radio and also Have a Blast Radio. And remember, these times are Eastern Standard Times in the United States. So, well, we keep on going now. We shall be here. There we go. We get, I wanted you to listen to a little bit of Legs. You make my pants want to get up and dance. Well, that time, darling. Well, sweet Sarah, no petunias. Well, here we go. We have a lot to get to you. Here we go. We have a lot to do tonight, and I just wanted to get going and let you listen to the music for a little bit. But Legs Up and Dancing. Yeah, but I have to let you know all the different stations, too. I should say that again. I'm sorry about that. Here we go. It's Tube City Online Radio. 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And so we're doing great, okay? Oh, Mercedes-Benz. So, yes, indeed. So, we're doing wonderful, wonderful, wonderful, wonderful, wonderful. So anyway, here we go. We got on the line, and we got we're doing real good. And I hope you're connected. And also, we have. Don't forget shoutradio.org.uk from Blackpool, United Kingdom, every Tuesday 7 to 9. So there you go. So let's have some more music, honey, or let's get some music going here. Okay, right off the bat, we got a lot for you tonight. We started with a little bit of Sam Cooke, Cupid.

Well, everything's working wonderful here, darling, except my bloody computer trying to find these things. But you know what it's like? It's always something. Oh, sweet Sarah. Here we go with Everlasting Love, Carl Carlton.

stop that heart, honey. Oh, sweet Sarah Nopa Jr. Listen, we have a lot to do, so we have to keep on going strong here, darling. Here we go with the Oh, I'm Falling in Love Again by Jimmy Roberts. Mr. Rogers. I'm falling in love again. Sing along if you like to. 1958, Mr. Jimmy.

you never thought. Here we go with a little bit of Now Keep On Going, a little bit of Summer Wind, one of my favorite tunes. And my friend David Velasquez Bermudez does it as well, too. But this is Frank Sinatra singing Summer Wind. We got a lot of country tonight, too, believe it or not.

0: that summer wind. Well, there you go, the summer wind. One of my friends said they had a little echoing with that song. I don't know what it is, darling, but I can't control that, although I try. Here we go with a little bit of poetry in motion. We haven't done this in a long time.
1: When I see my baby,
0: 1960,
1: what
0: Mr. Johnny
1: Tillotson,
0: number one in the UK,
1: poetry.
0: Number two in the US. That was a big
1: poetry
0: hit for
1: in motion.
0: Where were you when you first heard this?

great Serenopa Juniors. Well, as I say, we have a lot for you tonight. Keep on going, darling. And I'm so pleased that everything is just working fantastically. All the stations are connected. All the songs are going. All everything at the computers are going good. And wouldn't you think that my email screwed up on me? Sweet Serenopa Juniors. Well, here we go with a little bit of Rock and Robin, Bobby Day, darling. Where were you when you first heard this song? Oh, yeah, way back in 1958.

that's my little friend over there. Nice to hear from you. Nice email from the WNCB gang.

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0: Oh, sweet Sarah, no petunias. 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Oh, we got some beautiful song there. Well, here we go, too. So, let me see. Let's do a little bit of Eddie Arnold. You had the request for, I've had 6 requests for this song the past couple of weeks, and I apologize for not getting it to all you all the gang that are listening to it. So, here we go with the one and only Mr. Eddie Arnold, Make the World Go Away.
1: Make the world go away. And get it off my shoulder.
0: 1965.

sing those songs, and with decades before that and decades after, he just, oh, I love that man. He sings one of those ones that sings so effortlessly. If you didn't know his lips were moving, you'd think he wouldn't be singing. Well, here we go with another list. It's Rest Your Love on Me, featuring Olivia Newton-John with Mr. Barry Gibbs. And here we go, Ken. This is yours, sweetheart. Way back in 1978. 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

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Yes, indeed. 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That's one. Here we go with a little bit of Vanity Fair, honey, a little bit of Hitchin' a Ride. Where were you when you heard this, too? Way back when?

is riding on. Hey, I want to say a big sweetheart shout out to Bob Schaffles and Marianne and Bob Schaffles, I should say, for their wedding anniversary. I hope it got through. When I had when I did the show the last time, I had to redo it and send it. And then last week, I was away in Montreal, so it was a pre-recorded segment as well, I should say. I'm a little tongue-tied there for a minute. But anyway, and I laugh because I'm never tongue-tied, darling. But anyway, it's live and not Memorex tonight. Oh, good heavens. But if my voice sounds a little off, I was in Montreal. I had a lot of back pain, and I could barely move, and the guys were just so great to help me out. It was just wonderful. But also, then I come home, it was the same bloody thing, and I couldn't sleep for a couple of days. And I found out that actually I had kidney stones, large kidney stones. Well, we have a history of that in our family, and I've had them for years. But these are huge, over nine and something plus centimeters. So anyway, that's why if my voice sounds a little different, I've been dragging my fanny, honey, and my legs too. Here we go with a little bit of sad movies. This version is done by Bonnie M., and I like it. I love those guys from Canada.

0: Certain movies always make me cry, John.
1: Did you know you can dance and sing along with Lady Di around the world?
0: Oh, Lord above us. That sounds awful.
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0: Oh, Mercedes-Benz, thank you so much. Maybe my hearing aids are doing good tonight, too. I hope it's not too loud over there because it doesn't seem too loud here. But anyway, we want to make sure that we always have the right levels for you. Here we go with a little bit of Young Lady Stupid Cupid by Miss Connie Francis. And here you go, Lenore requested this. So here you go, Lenore.

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Oh, the one and only. 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You know who did that, too, was that Patsy Cline did that. It was really nice. Here we go, the Mr. Pat Boone, Don't Forbid Me.

0: So don't forbid my desire.
1: Don't forbid my desire.
2: Now we're going to jump over into the 90s, very beginning of January 19th, with Israel, whatever the heck it is. I just call him Izzy. And he's going to do a little bit of Somewhere Over the Rainbow and a few others that can, you know, make the world, et cetera, et cetera, et cetera. So let's listen to him. I love this guy here. It's Somewhere Over the Rainbow and What a Wonderful World by Izzy. Here we go. Here you go, you Baby Marine's mom. And also, Jenna, thank you so much, sweetheart.

here we go with Iris DeMent, and she's going to sing a little bit of When My Morning Comes. Yes, indeed. Oh, sweet Serenope Juniors. So let's listen to it. When My Morning Comes Around.

There you go. Isn't that pretty? I want you to listen to it. I had never heard that before, so I want you to really listen. Oh, we're going to come a little bit of the Bellamy Brothers, Diana Washington and Louis Prima, with a little bit of Just a Gigolo, Ain't Got Nobody. You know, remember that? But first we'll play this a little bit. If I Said I Had a Beautiful Body, honey. 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

0: 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I got to tell you something. I met a young lady. Now, where was I? Oh, I was at the Market Basket, I believe. Anyway, oh no, I wasn't. I was down at the post office, and she came by and said, "Do you mind if I ask you something about, you know, the 50s and so forth?" And I hope she's listening tonight. And I apologize, I didn't get her name, but she gave me some cards about giving a hug to somebody. And you know me, Lady Di's been saying it for 26 years. Don't forget to hug somebody. And you know, and to give a hug means to hold someone close to your body with your arms. Typically, by the way, just to express that you like, love, or value them, whatever. The gesture serves actually as a nonverbal communication that conveys affection, support, comfort, or gratitude. And I say that all the time. Don't forget to hug somebody today, especially your children and your pets. That's what it's all about. And for our little hug lady, thank you so much. And I passed out some of the cards you gave me, sweetheart. So there you go. You have it. Oh, sweet Sarah, no petunias. So here we go with a little bit of Diana Washington. What a difference a day makes. Diana, not Diana, Diana Washington. Way back in 1959. On Mercury Records way back then.
1: What a difference

can't tell you, sweetheart. Isn't that pretty? That was way back in 1934, I think, that was originally done. But so many people have done it in all different languages, I think, Spanish and everything else. Well, here we go with just a little gigolo. What time is it? Oh, my heaven. Where's the time gone to already? Oh, Mercedes-Benz. Well, let me say, you know, you got to get on the website. Tell everybody on the website and in your neck of the woods. And, you know, we'll be here for you. That's the only way you get it nowadays. There used to be a lot of radio stations. Now I think it's even below 700 or more or whatever, less, whatever. But everything's on the internet nowadays. And the only music show, honey, where you really need to listen to or get your weekly dose of great music is with Lady Di, darling, and I'm unanimous in that. But I want to say, yeah, and let everybody know, this is a community event. There's free medical care, and it's at the Brazilian Research

They like, you know, they reduce all the barriers. No insurance needed, and we offer acute medical care. And medical prescriptions, by the way, can be done by the doctors. Physician forms and paperwork for school or work or whatever you want. We're all volunteers over there. And that was started by a volunteer doctor that's over there as well. So, you know, and you can also join the Medical Reserve Corps of the Cape and Islands if you want, or anywhere along your area, because they're wonderful indeed to have. And you don't have to have a medical degree of any way, shape, or form. It's just a lot of help, you know, when we have, you know, different storms and all that other stuff. Well, here we go, a little bit of Louis Prima, Just a Gigolo, and Ain't Nobody, Honey.

0: Sweet Serenopa Junior. Look at the time already.
1: Did you know you can dance and sing along with Lady Di around the world?
0: Yes, darling, they know. Oh, my.
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0: Good heavens, I don't know about you, but that sounded loud in my ear. But anyway, we're going to keep on going, darling, because we have a lot of beautiful, beautiful songs for you, like this one coming up. Come and Get Your Love. This is by the Redbone. Way back in 1974, in January 74, Native American members, by the way.

0: sweet Sarah, no Petunia. Just heard from my sweetheart, Brian Snetzer, way down there in heaven in the Cape. And he's got visitors, by the way. He said his nephew and his wife's nephew is with him. So they got the two. But I want to know what their names. They're having cocktails. Well, sweetheart, save one of those cocktails for me sometime. 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Or have it shipped for UPS. Oh, sweet Sarah, no Petunias. Anyway, here we go. Let's go a little bit of Buddy Holly's Raining in My Heart. Here you go, Stephanie. You asked for it.
1: The sun is out.

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And I heard this years and years ago. And I was in contact with her, and she was so nice to write to me. And I was telling her, you know, maybe you should put this on Spotify and do it. So she finally did. She's got a beautiful voice, beautiful singer. So let's listen to the song. It's called Silver and Gold. Okay? Here we go.

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It's all right. 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

0: yourself a chance.
1: 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That's a good song. I love it. Anyway, we're going to keep on going. Oh, yeah, here we have a request now for How Can I Write on Paper What I Feel in My Heart by the one and only Mr. Jim Reeves. I haven't heard this in many a moons. It's got to be 40 years or more. But here you go. You asked for it. Way back in 1969.

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Oh, Mercedes-Benz. Well, I haven't done this in many a moons either, but I used to get requests for it all the time when I lived in Provincetown on WOMR. Here we go with Right Back Where We Started From, Mr. Maxine Nightingale. Oh, sweet Serenopa Junior, honey.

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Where were you when you first did? I was in Waltham, Massachusetts, with my friend Carmen Giuliano, going to high school, and he used to play all the different CDs and had it really great. Him and his mom and his sister, wonderful people. Now he's married, and I don't know how many children he has, and grandchildren. It's wonderful indeed. It's nice to see them together. It's wonderful, happy.

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Let's play this one. Oh, we're bringing seven. And I want to say a special hi to my dear, dear friend. And yes, Ursula. And Ursula Price is up here. And I know she's listening. So I heard all her friends. I hope, anyway, all her friends. So here we go with a little bit of Broken Hearted Melody by Miss Sarah Vaughan, one of my favorites of Sarah's.

That was from her album way back in 1958 called Sarah Vaughan's Golden Hits, and has 16 songs on it. Oh, sweet Sarah, no petunias. Well, here we go. Another request for San Antonio Rose by Mr. Floyd Kramer. And I don't know if I remember the words or not, but anyway, here we go. Way back in

Oh, sweet Serenopa Jr. Here we go now with Mr. Al Green. Let's stay together. Way back in 1970, known as the biggest hit.

pain.

happy or sad, I'm telling you. Oh, sweet Serenopa Juniors. Well, let's keep on going. Oh, listen, I'm going to play Feeling Good by Michael Bublé. Anthony requested it, and I'm going to play it for him. But, you know, Michael Bublé wrote a lot of songs, and I'll tell you all about those later on. But right now, let's do Feeling Good, Michael Bublé.

absolutely love that man singing. 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Oh, yes, indeed. Well, here we go with a little bit of Mockingbird Hill by Patti Page.

we go with a song that I absolutely love, and I love this guy just singing. 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This is, but I played it many, many times, and I had a request again for Karen. She said, "Would you please play it for me, Lady Di?" And because I believe in you. Listen to that. And I'll try to. 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

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Okay, as is this young little boy here. Hey, why don't you play me another song, little dum dum dum dum song? Mr. B.J. Thomas.

Somebody done somebody wrong song. Here we go. Here we go. Now we're going to keep on going here with a little bit of Garth Brooks' request for Friends in Low Places. So here we go. I'll try and get everything in.

0: Everybody's got friends in low places. 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I heard enough of that one. All I have to do is dream by the Everly Brothers.
1: Dream.
0: Way back in 1958. 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

0: Thank you, Anne, darling.
1: 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They say that all
0: good things must end.

0: Helder Lemos. He was very, very good to me and helped me tremendously. Really wonderful gentleman. And everybody that was there, the president, yes, indeed, all the wonderful people, and his beautiful husband. I tell you, that's really wonderful. It's Paul and you're just wonderful. Everybody is wonderful. The whole gang that was there was. I couldn't say enough about it. But any which way, don't forget to hug somebody today, darling, especially your children and your pets. It's unconditional love. And when you hug somebody, go straight forward, cheek to cheek, then lightly turn your chin towards each other. It's just such a hug. It goes right straight through you, and you'll always remember it, and people will want you to hug them like that forever. To all our armed servicemen and women around the world, please be careful. And that Navy boat, I hope they bring him back, folks, and they should not be treated like that. But anyway, I won't get into politics, but we bring them home. And to all our wonderful, wonderful veterans around the world, you're just fantastic, and we wouldn't be anywhere without you. Okay, and tell our little hug lady, so nice to meet you, sweetheart. And you have my cards and all that. Email me, and I'll play some songs for you, and whatever you like. That's everybody. Lady Di, LadyDi, legs, LaggsUP at gmail.com. There's two G's in legs because there's two legs. Please, I'd love to. I rely on your request. It's wonderful indeed. And I'm unanimous when I tell you that. All right, honey? Oh, my indeed. So don't forget to call a neighbor or a friend or somebody and let them know, next door neighbor, that you love them, okay?
1: Good night.

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0: Good night, my dear friends and folks. Again, please, don't forget to send any requests. I need to do it to Lady Di or whatever you want. Email me. Or, you know, the phone number here is 508-322-1115. But that's only on Fridays only, so I shouldn't say that. So email me, whatever you do, from around the world. I'd love to hear from you. I'd love to hear where you're listening from as well. So good night, my dear friends. Bye-bye.
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Welcome to the show that's called Vidhi's Bollywood Jukebox. That's right, this is a show where you listen to Bollywood music curated by me, Vidhi, your show host.

Lots of laughing in that song. Welcome to Vidhi's Bollywood Jukebox, and I'm back on the air with yet another interesting theme to play songs from Bollywood music, from Hindi movies, soundtracks from movies. And today's theme is about songs in Bollywood that have been life lessons. We all have a list of songs or a handful of them that we turn to when we are distressed or we feel down, to feel inspired. Or sometimes it so happens that when you're in deep thought and going through something, or like an emotional turbulence, and there is a song that comes on the radio and the lyrics are exactly what you were thinking, or maybe an answer to your questions about life and why do we experience what we do. And so a lot of these lyricists in Bollywood have written songs from that perspective, especially for voicing the character's thoughts or explaining the situation better in poetry. And of course, as I have mentioned multiple times on my show, that Bollywood songs operate as links sometimes. Sometimes they are pretty out of nowhere, unnecessary, and there are songs that just launch into singing and dancing without context. But there are songs like these that add more meaning or explain more about the situation. So today on Vidhi's Bollywood Jukebox, I'm going to play all of those songs and roughly try to translate the first lines of every song that I'm going to play. Every Bollywood song has a starting, middle and an end, which is also called, the beginning is called Mukhda, which means the face of the song, and the middle is called Antra. Sometimes there are two stanzas, sometimes there are three. So I'm only going to talk about the Mukhda, which is the face, the first two lines of the song, and that's the theme for today. The song that I just played was sung by the yodeler of Bollywood, Kishore Kumar. He loved yodeling a lot, and he brought the style of singing and yodeling to Bollywood, and he does a lot in the last song that I played. That one is called Zindagi Ek Safar Hai Suhana, Yahan Kal Kya Ho Kisne Jana. Zindagi is a word that you will hear a lot on today's show in a lot of songs, and I will tell you what it means. Zindagi means life, and it's as simple as that. Though the alphabet Z has been borrowed into Hindi from the Urdu language, the original Hindi word that is also still in use for life is Jeevan. So Jeevan was in use until Urdu happened to Hindi, and then poets who were also well versed in Urdu started using Zindagi as a word in combination with Hindi lyrics. So that is the background of the word Zindagi, and also its use in Bollywood is pretty heavy, because it's a beautiful three syllable word, Zindagi, and it allows for a lot of expression, it allows for a lot of rhyming, so it has been used in Bollywood a lot. That the meaning of the lines of that previous song were that life is a journey, is an ongoing journey, and who knows what's gonna happen next, so you might as well enjoy right now. And that is sung while the actor of that movie, Rajesh Khanna, is riding on a motorcycle with his girlfriend on pillion. And he's riding pretty recklessly. He's having a lot of fun because he
He is accompanied by the woman that he loves and everything is going pretty well for him. But at the end of the song, they meet with an accident and he dies. So the song was all about live in the moment. This is pretty much what we have right now and let's enjoy it. So that is what they were doing. They were enjoying it, but a little too recklessly. I'm going to play the next song, which is called Kisi Ki Muskurahaton Pe Ho Nisar, which is from the 1958 film Anari. It is sung by Mukesh, and on the other side of the song, I will tell you the meaning of it. This is Kisi Ki Muskurahaton Pe Ho Nisar.

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Today I am playing songs that are life lessons wrapped in melody and songs that have been written specifically for explaining the philosophy of life. The song that I played was called Kisi Ki Muskurahaton Pe. Muskurahat is the name for a smile. It's a poetic name. Hasi is also a colloquial name for smile, but muskurahat is really the joy, the way someone's face lights up when they are truly, truly happy. And so the song says that if you find happiness in someone else's joy, if you can rejoice in the other's happiness, if you can borrow someone's sorrow for a moment, and more than anything else, if you have love for everyone, you have learned how to live. Jeena isi ka naam hai, which means that is the name you give to living rightly. And those that was the meaning of these lyrics. They were written by Shailendra, who collaborated with actor and filmmaker Raj Kapoor a lot. This film was made in 1959, and it was the story of this guy, Raj, who is an honest and intelligent young man. He finds a job as a painter. He works for himself. And he just paints signs. He's a painter of signs, but he's unable to make a living and pay rent to his really nice, good-natured landlady. One day he finds someone's wallet containing money and returns it to the owner. The owner happens to be someone who is the owner of a huge pharmaceutical company, and he hires this guy, Raj, who is extremely honest. And this is a film made in 1959, so there is a lot of emphasis on virtues of honesty, integrity, and generally Raj Kapoor as a filmmaker also made movies that were socially aware, that carried some message at the end for the audience to take back with them at the end of the movie. So Anari was one of these movies. Anari means a simpleton and a fool, because he is so nice. He's so nice to everybody that he doesn't have his own interests in hand. And so when his landlady passes away by consuming one of the medicines from his boss's pharmaceutical companies, she is she's suspected to have been poisoned, and because he's the only other person, he's the paying guest at the house, he is the prime suspect, and he's wrongly implicated, imprisoned and tried in the court of law. But eventually truth prevails, and this honest, kind man is let go of. So that is the song that I played is really the introduction of this character, and also acts as this, the lyrics show what he is all about, what his values stand for, which is always do good for the other person. This takes me to the next song, which is called Main Zindagi Ka Saath Nibhata Chala Gaya, which is from the movie Hum Dono, and another song with the word Zindagi. Remember what Zindagi is called? What Zindagi means? It means life in Hindi. This is also a very well-written song by Sahir Ludhianvi.

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1: I would say Everyone's Books also specializes in cards. I was there looking for a card to send back to Mumbai to my brother, and they have one of the best selections of cards. It seems that they have been curated and selected with much care. So yes, you should have a look if you're looking to send a card to somebody. This is Vidhi's Bollywood Jukebox, and you're listening to songs that have meaning, have life lessons wrapped in them, and this is the choice of a theme for today's show. That one was called Main Zindagi Ka Saath Nibhata Chala Gaya, which means Zindagi, like you know, is life, and I have only endeavored to follow in the footsteps of life. Saath Nibhana, which means to accompany somebody right to the end. Saath is accompany and Nibhana is to see it through. So it goes on to say that while doing that, I have blown away many a worry into smoke. Dua is smoke. And the character of this, the character that is singing this song while walking merrily, is also known to enjoy his smoking habit. And so he says that I have the temperament to blow up all my worries into smoke, which doesn't mean that he smokes very often, but it means that he lets go of all his worries. And that is the character of an army major, an army guy, Major Verma. He befriends a young man and they both look alike. So this young man is enrolled into the military because this film is called Hum Dono. It was released in 1961 and it is set in India during the period of World War II. So it was a time when a lot of young boys were enrolled into the military, and if you didn't have any other occupation, the military was your go-to place because that ensured that you had a lifelong pension, food at all times, and a steady income from the government, which was pretty good, solid enough to support your family. And so this young man who doesn't have much going for him and is not making much money is chided by his girlfriend's father, saying that you are not anywhere close to what I would like my future son-in-law to have as an income to support my daughter. So why don't you just go and get a job? And he, in that moment of desperation and rage, goes and joins the military. In the military, he befriends this man who is his lookalike. This major general is also played by the same guy, Devanand. And Major Verma, after they become great friends and after a time of him being in the military, Major Verma goes missing in the war and is presumed dead. So this guy, the young guy, Anand, he comes back to where he was from. He comes back to his house and sees how his mother and his girlfriend are overjoyed at seeing him because they heard about the war and they were extremely worried. So he's concerned about the major's family And he decides to go and deliver the news to them personally, except when he reaches there, because he looks exactly like the major, the mother and his wife mistake him for Major Verma. And the doctor advises him to not reveal his true identity to Major Verma's wife because she is suffering from a heart ailment and she can't deal with emotional stress right now. So that is the story of Hum Dono, which means we two, the two of us. And that was a song from that movie. Coming up next is a film, a song called Jeevan Ke Safar Mein Rahi, which, like I said, Jeevan is the Hindi word for Zindagi. And so that's the song I want to play next, with a different word for life, but and a different meaning also. Let's see what this is like.

That song was called Jeevan Ke Safar Mein Rahi. Jeevan means life and Safar means not S-U-F-F-E-R but S-A-F-A-R. Safar meaning the journey of life. And so the song means on the journey of life you meet companions only to part with them eventually. Though when the people walk away, they leave behind a lifetime of memories only to mock you in times of loneliness. Jeevan ke safar mein rahi, milte hain bichhad jaane ko. Bichhadna means to part, sad, going away. And so the lyrics of this song were written by Sahir Ludhianvi, who was an extremely good, talented lyricist in Bollywood. And he was known to collaborate with S.D. Burman, the music composer S.D. Burman at the time, when S.D. Burman was one of the best music composers to work with because his songs were 100% hit. But he insisted on getting the lyricist to write songs for the tune as opposed to the other way around, which was generally the trend that lyricist in Bollywood wrote the song first and then music was composed around those lyrics. But S.D. Burman, because he was such a perfectionist and he knew exactly what his melody has to sound like, didn't want to compromise on the tune, so he made the lyricist compromise or change up the words. And that collaboration of his was pretty successful with Sahir Ludhianvi. Sahir Ludhianvi is took up the challenge when nobody else could, and that's how he entered the music, the movie industry, with one song composed for S.D. Burman, and then they collaborated repeatedly. But they had a falling out with the movie Pyasa in 1957. The song I just played was from the 1955 film Muneem Ji, and I haven't watched this movie. But it seems that the plot is pretty complicated. There is an imposter who is terrorizing everyone, extorting money. And there's this guy who is in love with this woman, but he's extremely poor. And his mother works in the household where the girl lives. So they are extremely rich. This rich and poor divide was a pretty popular plot in Bollywood around that time. The next song is the next song that I want to play is called Aage Bhi Jaane Na Tu, which is from the film Waqt. It's one of those situations that act as a precursor for what is to come. Let's listen to this song and then I will talk more about this movie and what was the situation like in the song.

That was the voice of Asha Bhosle singing Aage Bhi Jaane Na Tu, which means you don't know what lies ahead. Piche Bhi Jaane Na Tu. Aage is in front and piche is the back, the past. And Piche Bhi Jaane Na Tu, which means you don't know. What you have is this moment that you are living right now. And that's all you need to know. That's all you have control over. And that was the meaning, the essence of this song, written beautifully in Hindi by Sahir Ludhianvi again. I didn't know, by accident I have picked a lot of Sahir Ludhianvi lyrics. And it is not by accident, because Sahir Ludhianvi captured the essence of life, the deep philosophy of life and human emotion extremely well in his lyrics and his poetry, that people who haven't encountered it don't know much about. But Bollywood music was our introduction, and the way we connected with Sahir Ludhianvi's beautiful writing. The song was featured in the 1965 film Waqt. Waqt means time, and how time changes everything, how time can ruin everything, and time can also fix everything, was the message that this movie set out with its complicated plot. There is a family that comprises the father, mother, and they have three sons. All three sons incidentally have their birthdays on the same day, and the family is having a huge celebration of the son's birthdays. A lot of the friends and extended family have been invited, and there's this big haveli, a big house that this guy Kedarnath owns, Lala Kedarnath. So at the party, at the celebration, there is also an astrologer. And the astrologer advises this owner of the building and the father of these sons to not be too proud of his achievements and to not feel too ambitious about accumulating more and more in the future. And that fate also plays an important role in a person's life. And the landlord, Lala Kedarnath, wants to dismiss that. He's like, I don't believe in fate. I believe in gumption and conviction and building your life with your own two hands. And nothing can change that. Nothing can shake that. And that night, while he and his wife are asleep, there is a big earthquake that shakes that town where they are living. And they both collapse in the rumble, in the earthquake debris, in the rubble, and they are unconscious. When he wakes up, this guy, Lala Kedarnath, when he wakes up, he sees that all three sons are gone, are missing. His wife is missing, and his house is completely in shambles. So he goes looking for everybody, his children and his wife, and for some reason one of the kids is taken into their house by a wealthy couple who raised that kid. The other kid ends up in an orphanage, but when the father goes to the orphanage and finds out that the kid ran away because the orphanage owner was rude to him and beat him up or something, so he kills the orphanage manager and goes to jail. After 20 years or so, after his jail term ends, he comes out, and all these guys are grown up. They are in different places. They don't know of each other's existence. And when this song appears in the movie, the three brothers are at the same party. Now they are in their 20s and they are all there, but they don't know of each other's existence. Yes, it is one of those lost and found plots that Bollywood loved dealing with. And this was supposed to be like a revival of the lost and found plot in 1965. And after that, a series of many movies were made based on the same idea.
So that was a song from Waqt, meaning time. The next song or songs I want to play back to back are, they mean the same thing, but they are from different time periods. One is from 1971 and the other is from 2005. And they're both songs with Zindagi. Zindagi Kaisi Hai Paheli. And so these are the songs I will play back to back. The beginning stanzas mean pretty much the same thing, is that life is a puzzle. It's a mystery. Who knows what's going to happen? And also sometimes it makes you cry. Sometimes it makes you laugh. The antras, the other stanzas, are different, and they're both written by different people. So let's hear these two songs back to back.

Yeah. That was a jazz style song from the 2005 movie Parinita. You're listening to WVWLP 107.7 FM, and this is the show where you listen to Bollywood tunes, Bollywood songs from movies made in India, and I curate a playlist based on a specific theme every week. So today's theme is songs that have lyrics about life's lessons, about life's mysteries, vagaries, about some inspirational qualities that make you go through life and pass through hardships. When you listen to songs like these, that this is the way it is, and you have no control over the past or the future, but you do have control over the way you will live the present moment. These last two songs, like I said, meant pretty much the same thing, that that life is a mystery. It's a puzzle, and one moment it makes you cry, one moment it makes you laugh, but it's definitely worth savoring, and it's worth writing songs about for sure. The first song from the 1971 film Anand was written by lyricist Yogesh Gaur. And the second one from the film Parinita was written by Swanand Kirkire. So I was talking about Bollywood songs that have deeper meanings, philosophies of life described in lyrics form, and also about people's behavior and the way humankind is, which is going to remain unchanged. So your reaction to that is really what you can control, is the only thing that you can control, and you can't really change how someone talks to you, how someone acts when they are around you, but you can definitely mold the way it affects you, which is a very Buddhist philosophy, but also quite prevalent in Hindu mythology, and especially Indian poetry, which was reflected in Bollywood songs as well. There is a song from the film Amar Prem that released in 1972, and this song is called Kuch To Log Kahenge, Logon Ka Kaam Hai Kehna, which means people are gonna say something. It is their job to say something. This movie was about this wealthy Bengali businessman's love affair with a woman who is a courtesan. She is like a high profile prostitute. They don't say that in the movie, they don't lay it out there, but she sings mostly and entertains her guests in private through her singing, or by accompanying them over a few drinks. And so she befriends this guy who is very much into her singing voice, and he's actually in love with her. They both have a relationship together, and it's considered taboo in social circles, in the Indian society, to be in love with, or to even think of marrying a courtesan. So that is why in this movie a lot of the songs are about what people think, and that they are their allegations are probably baseless, and they don't know what they're talking about, and also that they should be minding their own business. So that is a song I want to play next. It's called Kuch To Log Kahenge, sung by Kishore Kumar, and it was a beautiful song. I think this is the song when

the one I mentioned last week about actor Rajesh Khanna, and that they wanted to shoot this song on a boat in under Howrah Bridge, but they couldn't because he's such a popular star. I'm going to check if this is the same song or another one from that movie. So for now, here is Kuch Toh Log Kahenge.

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They both become each other's confidants because he's trapped in an unhappy marriage and she has been kicked out by her husband and his new wife. She lives in a small village, so there are no strict laws about marriage and divorce where she comes from. And so once she's thrown out of her marital home, she doesn't have anywhere to go because she is apparently ashamed to her mother, so the mother refuses to take her in. And then there is an uncle who meets her and promises her to help her find work, but what he does is sells her at a brothel. And so during one of her auditions at the brothel, where she is singing a song, this guy who is in an inebriated state, Anand Babu, walks in to the brothel and listens to her singing this raga-based classical song, and he's enamored because he hasn't heard a voice like that. He likes finer things in life, good music and good conversation, great company, but all of this he doesn't find in his own home. His wife is not as interested as him, and it's not clear what his background is shown to be, but that they form a bond, the two of them. And the premise of the movie is that some relationships do not have to be given a name, they just can exist without labels. And so The woman in question, Pushpa, befriends one of the children living in her neighborhood, who often comes to her when he is hungry or mistreated at home. This kid is about 5 years old, so all he needs is attention, love, and occasional snacks and meals, which she provides him with more than happily, because she hasn't had the chance to have children of her own, so she's shown to express all her maternal sentiments to this child. And so she and Anand Babu take care of the kid and nurse him back to health when he has a really bad fever. Years and years later, when this kid grows up and becomes an engineer at a government position, he comes back looking for her, looking for the woman that really mothered him when he needed that care. And so that is what the movie is about, Amar Prem, which means immortal love that that transcends class barriers, that transcends time, and something that is permanent is the kind of love that they tried to show in this movie. It was directed by Shakti Samanta, a popular Bengali director, and so the whole atmosphere, the ethos of West Bengal at the time of these flourishing brothels and the ghats, how they were frequented by businessmen, is all shown quite accurately. The song that I just played talks about how people are gonna speak bad about you regardless of what you do. You can't be pleasing everyone all the time. Don't ruin our beautiful evening by thinking about these people, because they are not entirely out of fault. They are also up to activities that are shameful. If they call us shameful, then they should really be looking at themselves. And that's the whole message of the song. It was written by Anand Bakshi for a movie in 1972. The second song that I played was from a movie called Parinita. Incidentally, this was also set in a Bengali era of even before
that one. 1914, this is Parinita. It's a story written by Sarat Chandra Chattopadhyay. It was pretty regressive. But the movie was a period film, and this 2005 film, Parinita, brought back great music into Bollywood. It was a time when a lot of electro and techno beats were used in Bollywood, and songs were a copy paste of each other. There were a lot of item songs that were composed specifically to show scantily clad women gyrating to this techno music. And so at this time, a movie like Parinita, when it released and it had great music, it was a refreshing change. I remember watching the making of one of the songs, and the director marvels at the song that has been picturized, and he's like, you know what, I'm just so happy that we have made a movie with songs that are so beautiful. I don't care if the movie doesn't make money, I'm just happy that we are making this movie. So that's the kind of movie Parinita was, and this song appears in one of the jazz bars of Kolkata called Moulin Rouge, which I'm not sure if it still exists, but it was really popular back in the day, and the lead actors and characters are all going there to enjoy themselves. The women are wearing beautiful saris, their hair tied in a bun with lots of trinkets in their hair, and it's like the raging 1920s, but in India. So it has everything is Indian, and this woman on stage is crooning in a beautiful voice. That was the atmosphere of the song Kaisi Paheli Zindagani, and it had pretty much the same meaning. I'm a little lost, sorry. The next song that I want to play is from one of Raj Kapoor's movies called Dharam Karam, and this song was extremely popular on the radio. It was like on the top charts because people loved how this song conveyed the meaning of life so accurately. It says, Ik din bik jayega mati ke mor, which means one day you are going to be you are going to mix with the ashes, with dirt basically. And what remains are only your words, your thoughts in the world, and therefore you must always keep a positive outlook to life. You must always speak optimistically and think positively. This is the song that I want to play next. It's sung by Mukesh.

That was a song composed by R.D. Burman, legendary composer in Bollywood. And the song was written by Majroo Sultanpuri. Like I mentioned, the movie wasn't particularly successful, but this song did pretty well on Indian radio at the time. It was extremely popular, and mainly because of the meaning that it carried, which is that one day you're going to mix with the dirt, and so it is your good deeds that are going to count at the end. And the whole movie was about the concept of karma, which is in the Hindu philosophy, it's a really strong concept at the core, which says that the good deeds that you do determine what becomes of you in this lifetime and the next births, because in Hindu philosophy there is a strong belief in reincarnation, and so how you get reincarnated depends on what kind of deeds you do in this lifetime. The movie was about this guy Shankar, who is a criminal, is like a career criminal, but he promises to Lord Shiva that if his wife, when she's pregnant, if she delivers a baby boy, then he's going to leave this life of crime. He leaves the life of crime, his wife delivers a baby boy, but the criminal life and criminals that he was associated with refuse to leave him, and they switch his child with someone else, and with a stage artist's child. And so the kid who lives with him grows up to aspiring to be a singer, but his biological son is raised by the criminals to become a thief, a career criminal himself. And so when this guy finds out many years later, it enrages him, and there's a much more complicated plot about this guy getting into the thick of the underworld to rescue his son, blah blah blah. So it was quite the story, but this song is what made it more popular than it was. The next song that I want to play is one of the recent movies. I also have, most of these songs that I picked were from old Bollywood films, because such lyrics were written at the time a lot more, and then later lyrics focused on love and romance and all these violin symphonies. The 80s were all about disco, and lyrics writing had totally taken a backseat, but there were still people writing great lyrics in the 90s realistic cinema. So I will play those songs also. But right now I want to play a song from this movie called Udaan. And this movie was about this kid who goes to engineering college. And he aspires to be a writer, actually. But his father is someone who works at the Jamshedpur steel plant. He's a manager. And so his heart is shown to be like steel, because he is also an ex-army officer. And he's widowed early. So this guy, he raises his sons with a lot of discipline, and there is an absence of love and nurturing that is very much required. And so this kid doesn't want to study in engineering college. He wants to become a writer, and he's pretty good. He's extremely good at poetry. And this song was featured in the film. It's called Now. And the lyrics were written beautifully by Amitabh Bhattacharya. This movie released in 2010. And a lot of the songs carried such heavy lyrics about the state of angst this teenager is going through pretty accurately.
one of these songs that I really love and like listening to time and again is called Now. And after I come back, I will tell you the meaning of the song. Now means boat. And this song talks about a boat that is being rocked in choppy waters. It's a nice analogy that the lyricist makes.

That was a short song packed with a lot of meaning. It goes, Charti lehre lang na paaye, kyun haapti si naav hai teri? Which means that there are these crazy waves happening in the sea. Why isn't your boat capable of overcoming these waves? Why is it stuck? And why is it gasping for breath? These waves are you're basically trying to sail against the waves, and so you better do something about it, because if you need to go across, then you will have to work harder to make your boat more stronger and just amp up your sailing skills, basically. So the song is a metaphor for the kid, the teenager who is studying at this engineering college, and he has this difficult relationship with his father. The two cannot come to terms with what he would like to do for his future, and the father, adding insult to injury, is an alcoholic, so he often abuses him. And eventually, at the end of the movie, what happens is this teenager, he leaves home and runs away, buys a ticket with whatever money he has, and runs away from that small town of Jamshedpur to a city where he can pursue his education further in the field that he would like to. This song has a lot of beautiful verses that were written by Amitabh Bhattacharya, and he is really a lyricist that brought back a lot of good lyric writing to Bollywood. And this is also the time the movie Udaan means flight, was released in 2010, and it was considered it is a time when songs were used as background scores, like it was in Udaan, and so it's like a montage of the angst he's going through, how he's running away, and how this song inspires the audience to feel motivated and to really root for the lead character who is going to go and pursue his dreams. So that is what the song is about. The next song, which is also on similar lines, that I want to play is from the movie Queen, and it's called Kinare. Kinare means shores. This song is means that we are our own shores. We are the support system that we have been looking for, and that rather than cling on to somebody or wait for a savior, we'd much rather rely on ourselves, empower ourselves in such a way that we can really bank on our own selves. And this is from the movie Queen, which was about this woman, Rani. Rani means queen in Hindi, and she goes on her own honeymoon. It's a 2014 film. She travels to Europe, and there she befriends people. She makes the kind of friendships that she has never experienced in her life. These people she shares a hostel room with, people from a different country. There's a Russian guy, there's a Japanese guy, and someone from the UK as well. So, and she meets these travel buddies. They become really thick during her stay, but they eventually leave because they are travel companions after all, and it's the day when she is supposed to meet them for a concert when this song is featured in the movie. So she meets them, and this song is playing in the background saying that, okay, for the time that she was traveling, she found support, she found companionship in these friends, but
people always come and go, and what you have with you is just yourself. So this is a song I want to play next. It's called Kinare, sung by Mohan Kanan, who is a singer from the Indian rock scene.

Kinare, meaning shores. You're listening to WWLP 107.7 FM and this is Vidhi's Bollywood Jukebox. That song that I just played was from the 2014 film Queen. It goes, Dhoonde Har Ek Saans Mein, which means with every breath when you are caught, when you're stranded in the middle of the sea, and imagine a scenario when you're just swimming to get yourself on something to survive. Every time you go in and come out, you're gasping for breath. And so when all your support system, your boat goes down, your oars have flown away, we will become the oars and we will see to it that we swim ourselves back to the shore. The last two songs I played both had these sea metaphor, this boat or this person being caught in the sea, and a lot of the lyrics remind me of Hemingway's book, The Old Man and the Sea, and resilience as a core sentiment that runs strong in both these lyrics. The next song that I want to play, like I mentioned, a movie from the 1980s. It was a time of this realistic Bollywood cinema alongside a lot of disco and South Indian remake movies with a lot of aerobic style dance steps in Bollywood songs. But there were also these movies being made with a deep message. And so a 1981 film, Ahista Ahista, was one such film. There, it was also called the parallel cinema movement. This was directed by Ismail Shroff and it featured this ghazal composed by Khayyam called Kabhi Kisi Ko Mukammal Jahan Nahi Milta. It's an Urdu ghazal. It means that nobody ever gets everything. Sometimes there is no earth, sometimes there is no sky, implying that you can't have it all. There is always something missing and you have to make do with what you have, make the most of that that's in your possession. So that's the song I will play next, and then I have a few more lined up. I wanna try and play as many as I can. This one is called Kabhi Kisi Ko Mukammal. Mukammal means complete. It's an Urdu word. And really the Q, M-U-Q-A-M-M-A-L is the word. And a lot of Urdu enunciation emphasizes on the Q really coming from the epiglottis Mukammal. So this is a song. It's in the voice of ghazal singer Bhupinder Singh, one of the beautiful compositions of his.

ghazal from the 1981 film Ahista. Ahista means slowly, gradually. Today's show off Vidhi's Bollywood Jukebox was about life lessons, songs that were life lessons that were composed and written by poets, lyricists who went deep down into the human psyche, into the philosophy of life, to find words worth expressing, words that carried that philosophy accurately. This one was written by Nida Fazli, who was a celebrated Urdu poet and also wrote lyrics for Bollywood films. I'm spoiled for choice as to what I want my last song to be, and there are two contenders in the list. One is from the 2008 film Swades, which is a travel song. It's a really light-hearted beat. And the other is from the 1979 film Gol Maal, and it is sung in the voice of Kishore Kumar. It's called Aane Wala Pal Jaane Wala Hai, which means the moment that is arriving is about to leave. So if it's possible, spend as much time as you can savoring this moment, which has been the sentiment of most of the songs that I've played today, and this is no different. This music was by R.D. Burman for Golmaal, and the lyrics of this film were by Sahil Ludhianvi also. And this song was extremely popular on the radio as well, because the video is also extremely catchy. Oh, the song is written by Gulzar. How can I forget that? Gulzar has written this beautiful song, and I was hard-pressed to find songs written by my favorite lyricist, Gulzar. So yes, this is an obvious choice for being the last song of today's show. And yeah, that is the sentiment of this song, that this is the moment that you have, and live it to the fullest. Enjoy summer and enjoy the weekend. Sing, dance, or listen to the music of your choice, and do not wait to relish this moment. This has been Vidhi's Bollywood Jukebox, and I will see you next week with more music from India and curated by me. This is Aane Wala Pal from the 1979 film Golmaal.

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0: Hey, this is Stephanie Marshall from the Franklin County Musicians Cooperative, better known as the Coop Concert. You can catch us at the Energy Park on Thursday nights between 6 and 8. Come down and join some of Franklin County's finest musicians. Hope to see you there.
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0: Hey, this is Stephanie Marshall from the Franklin County Musicians Cooperative, better known as the Coop Concert. You can catch us at the Energy Park on Thursday nights between 6 and 8. Come down and join some of Franklin County's finest musicians. Hope to see you there.
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0: you. This is Stephanie Marshall from the Franklin County Musicians Cooperative, better known as the Coop Concert. You can catch us at the Energy Park on Thursday nights between 6 and 8. Come down and join some of Franklin County's finest musicians. Hope to see you there.
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49 and went to Detroit working on assembly line. The first year they had me putting wheels on Cadillacs. 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
0: Okay, you can have plenty of funk. 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
0: I also have a lot of energetic dance and disco.
1: Moondog.
0: There's plenty of fun things to have. Most importantly, we have a lot of
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0: Hey, this is Stephanie Marshall from the Franklin County Musicians Cooperative, better known as the Coop Concert. You can catch us at the Energy Park on Thursday nights between 6 and 8. Come down and join some of Franklin County's finest musicians. Hope to see you there.
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0: Hey, this is Stephanie Marshall from the Franklin County Musicians Cooperative, better known as the Coop Concert. You can catch us at the Energy Park on Thursday nights between 6 and 8. Come down and join some of Franklin County's finest musicians. Hope to see you there.
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0: 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Again, that's Thursday, August 27th.
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You guys know who I'm talking to. 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

0: Hey, this is Stephanie Marshall from the Franklin County Musicians Cooperative, better known as the Coop Concert. You can catch us at the Energy Park on Thursday nights between 6 and 8. Come down and join some of Franklin County's finest musicians. Hope to see you there.
1: 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Again, that's Thursday, August 27th.
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0: you. This is Stephanie Marshall from the Franklin County Musicians Cooperative, better known as the Coop Concert. You can catch us at the Energy Park on Thursday nights between 6 and 8. Come down and join some of Franklin County's finest musicians. Hope to see you there.
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0: you. This is Stephanie Marshall from the Franklin County Musicians Cooperative, better known as the Coop Concert. 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Come down and join some of Franklin County's finest musicians. 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
2: The 177th Franklin County Fair. 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

0: Hey, this is Stephanie Marshall from the Franklin County Musicians Cooperative, better known as the Coop Concert. You can catch us at the Energy Park on Thursday nights between 6 and 8. Come down and join some of Franklin County's finest musicians. Hope to see you there.
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0: Okay, you can have plenty of funk. 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
1: Art Brut.
0: I also have a lot of energetic, dance and disco.
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0: There's plenty of fun things to have.
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0: you. This is Stephanie Marshall from the Franklin County Musicians Cooperative, better known as the Coop Concert. You can catch us at the Energy Park on Thursday nights between 6 and 8. Come down and join some of Franklin County's finest musicians. Hope to see you there.
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1: I have more Dwayne Eddy on my show. I also have...

Hey, this is Stephanie Marshall from the Franklin County Musicians Cooperative, better known as the Coop Concert. You can catch us at the Energy Park on Thursday nights between 6 and 8. Come down and join some of Franklin County's finest musicians. Hope to see you there.

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On Thursday, August 27th, the Greenfield Community Preservation Committee will hold a public hearing to solicit input from our citizens on our 2027 Community Preservation Plan. 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Information on the CPA can be found at greenfieldma.gov/CPC. Again, that's Thursday, August 27th.

older than you. Hard look, pick me on a spot. You said it wasn't me, my brother Jim got shot.

The 177th Franklin County Fair. History grows here. Check out the Coleman Brothers Shows Midway, Demolition Derby both Saturday and Sunday, and Truck and Tractor Pulls on Friday. There's so much to see and do around the fairgrounds, including the new Thrill Extravaganza Show. You'll be amazed at what you see. Stroll through the Roundhouse in Youth Hall to see all the great exhibits, get up close with animals, and enjoy all the sights, sounds, and traditions of the fair. History grows here. It all happens September 10th through 13th at the Franklin County Fair in Greenfield.

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Hey, this is Stephanie Marshall from the Franklin County Musicians Cooperative, better known as the Coop Concert. You can catch us at the Energy Park on Thursday nights between 6 and 8. Come down and join some of Franklin County's finest musicians. Hope to see you there.

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1: 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And then I just walk through the space and there's speakers playing all over the place.
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Again, that's Thursday, August 27th.

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The 177th Frank County Fair. 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Check out the Coleman Brothers Shows Midway, Demolition Derby both Saturday and Sunday, and Truck and Tractor Pulls on Friday. There's so much to see and do around the fairgrounds, including the new Thrill Extravaganza show. You'll be amazed at what you see. 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History grows here. It all happens September 10th through 13th at the Frank County Fair in Greenfield.

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1: Which is true, but on my show you might hear a little more avant-garde, experimental.
0: Okay, you can have plenty of funk. Jazz on my show.
1: Art Brut.
0: I also have a lot of energetic dance and disco.
1: Moondog.
0: There's plenty of fun things to have. Most importantly, we have a lot of
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0: twang.
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0: This year we have Dwayne Eddy
1: on my show.
0: I have more Dwayne Eddy on my show. I also have more Dwayne Eddy on my show.

Hey, this is Stephanie Marshall from the Franklin County Musicians Cooperative, better known as the Coop Concert. You can catch us at the Energy Park on Thursday nights between 6 and 8. Come down and join some of Franklin County's finest musicians. Hope to see you there.

Within you, you have a spiritual.

Thursday, August 27th, the Greenfield Community Preservation Committee will hold a public hearing to solicit input from our citizens on our 2027 Community Preservation Plan. 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Information on the CPA can be found at greenfieldma.gov/CPC. Again, that's Thursday, August 27th.

0: Well, I'd like to thank you all for coming this week. The collection boxes are at the end of the congregational hall. Hope to see you next Sunday afternoon, 3:30 next week. Cheerio.
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The 177th Franklin County Fair. 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Check out the Coleman Brothers Shows Midway, Demolition Derby both Saturday and Sunday, and Truck and Tractor Pulls on Friday. There's so much to see and do around the fairgrounds, including the new Thrill Extravaganza Show. You'll be amazed at what you see. Stroll through the Roundhouse in Youth Hall to see all the great exhibits, get up close with animals, and enjoy all the sights, sounds, and traditions of the fair. History grows here. It all happens September 10th through 13th at the Franklin County Fair in Greenfield.

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0: 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On this episode of Code Pink Radio, we speak with Craig Mochiver, international human rights lawyer and former senior UN human rights official. Welcome to Code Pink Radio. I'm Marcy Winograd. It is my great honor to be with Craig Mochiver. Craig is an international human rights lawyer and activist and a former CNUN human rights official, a human rights activist in the 1980s. Craig Mochiver would go on to serve more than three decades at the United Nations with postings in Switzerland, Afghanistan, Palestine, and UN headquarters in New York, undertaking dozens of human rights missions across Africa, Asia, the Middle East, Eastern Europe, and Latin America. In October of 2023, Craig Mochiver left the United Nations, writing a widely read letter criticizing the UN's human rights failures in the Middle East, warning of unfolding genocide, and calling for a new approach to Palestine and Israel, one that is based on international law. Welcome to Code Pink Radio, Craig Mochiver.
1: Marcy, so good to be with you.
0: Yes, so there's a lot to talk about. Let's get started. You stepped down as director of the New York Office of the UN High Commissioner for Human Rights in October of 2023. In your final letter to the High Commissioner, you criticized the UN's anemic, to say the least, response to the war on Gaza, calling Israel's military intervention, quote, a textbook genocide, and accusing the United Nations of failing to act. Well, it's been almost 3 years since then. What are your thoughts about the United Nations now? We have critics on both the right and the left who say the UN should be dissolved because it was created in 1945 to maintain international peace, but has failed miserably. So what is your position on the future of the UN? Is it worth saving? Please say yes.
1: Well, I think some of your listeners may be surprised because I've been such a harsh critic of the United Nations over the course of the last 3 years. But my view is we absolutely need the United Nations and that it is possible to save the United Nations from itself in these circumstances. And always, you know, Marcy, when I talk about the UN or when people ask me about the UN, I always have to point out which UN we're talking about because the UN is many things. And that has been so clear over the course of this 3 years of genocide in Palestine, because on the one hand, you have had the absolute failure of many of the political actors and political leadership and political bodies of the United Nations to respond appropriately, not just to the genocide, but to the serial aggression across Western Asia by the Israeli regime with the backing of the US and the UK and the Germans and others. And in some cases, you have even seen some actors in the UN system step over the line into complicity with the crimes of the Israeli regime. And that part of the United Nations, that United Nations deserves our critique and our condemnation, no question about it. So you have a Secretary General who 3 years in still hasn't even dared to utter the word genocide. You have a Security Council that in the first instance was completely unresponsive, unable even to order a ceasefire because of the U.S. veto and the Brits and others, and then actually crossed the line into complicity by adopting a resolution that was entirely unlawful and ultra vires, beyond its own power, that effectively endorsed Donald Trump's King Leopold-esque neo-colonial scheme called the Board of Peace. You had a series of senior political figures in the UN, like the special advisor on children in armed conflict, the special advisor on sexual violence, even a special advisor on the prevention of genocide, none of whom had either the principles or the courage to do their job in this case, out of fear either for the positioning of the Secretary General himself to whom they report, or the fear of Western powers like the U.S., or of the harassment that they inevitably receive from Israel proxy groups across the West. The General Assembly, for its part, has done some good things. This is, of course, a body of all member states of the UN where there is no veto and every country gets one vote. They've adopted some important resolutions, most especially a resolution in 2024, effectively adopting all of the decisions and opinions of the International Court of Justice that the entire occupation of Palestine is unlawful and has to be ended quickly, that states are bound not to collaborate with the regime, that the provisional measures of the court on the ongoing genocide have to be implemented. But the General Assembly has not used all the powers that it has in order to address the genocide in Palestine. And so that's a failure of the Assembly. It's a failure of the member states. It's also a failure of all of us who have not brought adequate pressure to bear on the member states of the UN to take the action that they could take in the General Assembly. For example, stripping the Israeli regime of its UN credentials, establishing a regime of sanctions and military embargo on the regime, reactivating the anti-apartheid mechanisms to deal with apartheid in the Israeli regime and in the territories, potentially even to establish a tribunal to hold individuals criminally accountable, as the International Criminal Court and the International Court of Justice and other bodies have been so hampered by harassment from the U.S. government and from the Israeli regime and others in the West. There are a lot of things that could happen in the GA that haven't happened. Now, that's the bad side, and I don't want to take a breath until I say there is another UN. There is the UN of the independent UN human rights mechanisms, like Francesca Albanese, the courageous and principled special rapporteur of the Human Rights Council, who, despite death threats, despite vicious smears, despite having been officially sanctioned by the US government, another unlawful act, by the way, has continued to speak out and to document and to report on the atrocities being perpetrated by the Israeli regime and its allies. There are the heroes of UNRWA, who, despite the smears and the threats and being imprisoned by the regime and tortured, and almost 400 of them murdered in the past 3 years by the Israeli regime, many along with their families, have continued to work to try to serve the needs of their neighbors in the midst of a genocide. Other special rapporteurs and human rights mechanisms, the UN's Commission of Inquiry that found genocide despite the threats and the smears. These are also the UN, the International Court of Justice, the High Court of the UN, which has reached already early on in its genocide case some preliminary conclusions of the plausibility of the genocide claim, and has ordered provisional measures, none of which have been respected either by the Israeli regime, by the Americans, or by others. These are acts of courage. These are acts of principle. These are acts of international solidarity. These are acts in defense of human rights that require courage. And that part of the UN, I think, deserves our praise. That certainly needs to be preserved. But that first part that has been failing so miserably and in some cases has been complicit, that's the one that needs our pressure. That's the one that needs reform.
0: Thank you so much, Greg Mochaber, former UN official. I agree. We need the United Nations, and it would be an abandonment of international law to dissolve it, and it would be a victory for people like Marco Rubio, Secretary of State, that has basically declared war, along with Donald Trump, on international law and Pete Hegseth. So let's talk about how you would reform the United Nations. I mean, you worked for years for the UN. We know that there's a UN Security Council with 15 members, five permanent members that each have veto power and make it almost impossible to stop a genocide unless you have the entire, or what is it, two-thirds of the body embracing a United for Peace resolution to make sure that arms are embargoed to Israel. You know more about this than I do, but I mean, can we move forward with the UN? Can we improve if we continue with this UN Security Council that holds so much sway?
1: Well, you put your finger, I think, on the principal focus of anyone who cares about real reform. When reform is talked about in the United Nations with regard to the Security Council, it's really always been about rearranging the deck chairs on the Titanic and not about making the fundamental changes that would be necessary to allow that international body to actually do the job it's supposed to do. I mean, look at what's happening all around us now. We have serial aggression. The crime of crimes, the supreme international crime, according to Nuremberg, being perpetrated in broad daylight by the United States, by the Israeli regime, not just across Western Asia, but across the world. We have, Donald Trump ordering summary executions of boaters in the Caribbean. We have them invading a sovereign country, kidnapping its president and its first lady. We have it imposing an unlawful medieval siege on a small island nation of Cuba. We have it perpetrating serial acts of aggression against the people of Iran. The Israelis leaving a wide trail of bloodshed all across Western Asia. Again, all in broad daylight. This is what the Security Council is supposed to exist for. It's supposed to bring together the power and the resolve of the world to stop these World War II-esque atrocities from being perpetrated, to hold perpetrators accountable, and to try to use international mechanisms to impose some rule of law on the international sphere. Clearly, the Security Council is not going to do that. When you have three of the permanent members of the Security Council, the United States, the United Kingdom, and France, all of which have been directly complicit in both in the genocide in Palestine and in the aggression that's been happening across Western Asia, and all of which have vetoes, you know that the Security Council will not be in a position to do what it should be doing. To the contrary, it has been acting as a kind of fortress around the crimes being perpetrated by the Israelis and the US government. So what do we do? Do we give up and we go home? No. There is this mechanism in the General Assembly where there are no vetoes and every country has a vote. This mechanism called Uniting for Peace, which was adopted early on in the Cold War in 1950 to allow the majority of the member states to get around the veto in the Security Council and take the kind of collective action that the UN was established to take when you have breaches of the peace, when you have aggression, unlawful war, when you have things like genocide. And all that means is that if two-thirds of the states of the General Assembly could come together, adopt under this Uniting for Peace mechanism a resolution that would do some of the things that I talked about in response to your first question, to set up a regime of sanctions against the Israeli regime, a military embargo, to set up mechanisms to hold the regime accountable, to begin to withdraw the UN credentials of the regime and the UN, as was done with apartheid South Africa, to help to isolate the regime so that pressure can be brought to bear diplomatically, economically, politically, and otherwise, to force the compliance of the regime with international law. Any of those things could be happening despite the US veto in the Security Council. That's why it was set up. Now, we were well on the way of those kinds of measures being adopted in 2024 and 2025 when Israel's and the US allies mobilized to block those actions from taking place, first by adopting the so-called French-Saudi proposal, the New York Declaration, which was a way of effectively in the middle of a genocide and an unlawful occupation, rewarding the perpetrator of the genocide, punishing the victims, and removing international law from the formula. So, in a genocide, normally what you do is you want mechanisms to mobilize, to stop the genocide, to protect the vulnerable, to hold the perpetrators accountable, and to provide redress to the victims. Instead, what that proposal did was it protected the perpetrators, it almost legalized the continuing occupation, and did nothing meaningful for the victims. Then we had the second of the 1-2 punch, which was the Trump proposal and his Board of Peace. Again, entirely unlawful, a means of consolidating the occupation, a means of ensuring the impunity of the Israeli regime, allowing the genocide to continue, and stopping the momentum that had begun to build after a series of World Court, International Court of Justice opinions and decisions. We need to use Uniting for Peace in the General Assembly to get back to that track based on law, international diplomacy, international human rights, and put an end to this horror of the so-called Board of Peace and the continuing occupation and genocide in Palestine. It's entirely possible. but it won't happen on its own. It happens when people mobilize in their capitals to force their governments to give the right instructions to their ambassadors in New York to support this kind of an initiative and to stop the horror that's been going on, not just for 3 years, by the way, for 80 years in Palestine and now across Western Asia. If that happens, if we can return to that track of accountability of international law and of human rights, the UN will save itself despite its failures of the last 3 years. If that does not happen, you will see the UN, which, as you have mentioned, is under now concentrated attack from Marco Rubio and Donald Trump and the US government, the Israelis and their allies, who are working to dismantle the post-war system that was set up precisely to avoid the kinds of horrors that we saw during the Second World War. And here we are, 80 years later, with a live stream genocide, serial aggression, and these crimes being perpetrated in broad daylight with those who are perpetrating them, the US administration, the Israeli regime, bragging about it and daring us to do something to try to stop them. The UN will respond, or it will fade into the background, as did the League of Nations.
0: I'm Marcy Winograd. You're listening to Code Pink Radio. With me is Craig Mokhiber, former UN official who left the UN, warning of the unfolding genocide, Israel's unfolding genocide, backed by the United States in Gaza. There's so much to unpack here, listening to what you're saying, Craig. Do you think that one of the problems has been a failure of leadership at the very top with Antonio Guterres? And do you hold out more hope for a successor? Why haven't we initiated? Why hasn't the United Nations General Assembly gone ahead? You mentioned different obstacles and this Board of Peace, farcical Board of Peace, which I think is Trump's own attempt to establish his kingdom, his fiefdom, his United Nations, which he will, with him, forever king. Do you think it's Antonio Guterres that has been the major obstacle? And also, I'm going to fold into this question. You mentioned at one point sanctioning Israel, but also maybe expelling Israel. Why not expel the United States?
1: Well, I think the U.S. should be subjected to some kind of sanctions for its lawlessness around the globe. I don't think it's a possibility anytime in the future because of, the U.S. is now very much engaged together with the Israelis hand in hand in a kind of campaign of terror where it's not just, the brutal violence that we see with the bombing of Iran and the shooting of boats in the Caribbean and the kidnapping of leaders and so on. There's all the behind the scenes terror that is being mobilized by the US administration against governments around the world using the full might, economic, military and otherwise, of the United States in order to cow world leaders into submission to the empire. So I think at this moment in history, we may see some level. I mean, the isolation of the US and the UN has been evident now for years. The US votes alone with Israel and sometimes, one or two US dependencies in the Pacific on resolutions all the time, emphasizing just how alone the US is on its policies in the Middle East and its policies in the Caribbean. Every year there's a resolution calling for an end to the unlawful US embargo on Cuba. The whole world votes in favor of that resolution except the US and Israel. And once in a while they'll be able to get some, as I say, some Pacific dependency of the US to be forced to vote along. So the US is isolated, but to actually hold it accountable in the way that I think the Israeli regime could be held accountable, I think is a challenge for the coming years. Right now, there is really that it is politically feasible, if you look at the voting records in the United Nations, to build a coalition of states, perhaps using as a nucleus the so-called Hague group of states that have come together to oppose Israeli lawlessness, to get something like a Uniting for Peace resolution that would hold the Israeli regime accountable in the ways that the South African regime under apartheid was held accountable, in exactly the same ways that helped to isolate the regime, weaken the regime, and ultimately to dismantle it peacefully and replace it with a dispensation respectful of equality and human rights and international law. So I think that is possible. Donald Trump, you're right. His so-called Board of Peace is an atrocity. It is akin to what King Leopold of Belgium did in the Congo, where he actually made the Congo his personal property, along with all of the subjects on that property, and committed, massive atrocities in order to enrich himself personally. That is exactly the way the Board of Peace is drawn up. Donald Trump, as an individual, not even as a political figure, basically owns Gaza under the Board of Peace, under that agreement that was endorsed by a lot of cowardly leaders around the world. That needs to be dismantled. It's illegal, as I've said. It's entirely unlawful. It is a direct breach in almost every one of its provisions of the requirements of international law. And it was imposed, I think, quite brutally. But we need to help states to get a backbone to start peeling away, little by little, the foundations of that horrific stain on the record of the United Nations. Leadership is important. Antonio Guterres, as I said, has been unable to condemn or even mention the genocide for 3 years. This, despite the fact that the finding of genocide has been affirmed not only by every leading international human rights organization, Palestinian human rights organization, Israeli human rights organization, but also by the United Nations itself through its Commission of Inquiry, through its human rights mechanisms that report to the Human Rights Council, by genocide experts from all around the world. And yet he does not dare utter that word. He knows there is a genocide being perpetrated. But he doesn't do it because he fears what the Americans will do, what the Brits will do, what the Germans will do. He fears being attacked by the Israeli regime and its proxies in the West, all of these groups that are set up specifically to harass people who dare to speak the truth vis-a-vis the Israeli regime. That's shameful. Either do your job or go home. Is there hope that he will be replaced by someone with more principle? I'm not very hopeful of that. You can be sure that the most powerful states in the UN, foremost among them the United States, will work very hard to make sure that whoever replaces Antonio Guterres will be even weaker than he is on Israeli crimes. And they will prevent in the Security Council the appointment of any candidate who is willing to insist upon respect for international law vis-a-vis either the Israeli regime or the US. So I'm not all that hopeful. They're likely, every time there's an election for Secretary General, this quote comes up that was made by senior American diplomats many times over. They want a Secretary General who's more secretary and less general. And for one Secretary General, the quote from the U.S. ambassador that was leaked and circulated was that he's an idiot, but he's our idiot, so we're supporting him. And that's what they're looking for. They're not looking for someone who is going to represent the norms and standards of the organization, the rules of international law, the idea of sovereign equality and human rights. They're looking for somebody that they can control. And at this moment in history, and with this administration in particular, you can be sure they're going to look for somebody. Even Antonio Guterres is not weak enough for them. They want someone who is going to be malleable, is going to be cowed, is going to be not a problem for their plans here. At the same time, you've got candidates who may have goodwill, but who are terrified of the U.S., not just because of its unlawful use of sanctions against international actors. They've sanctioned Francesca Albanese for telling the truth. They've sanctioned the judges of the International Criminal Court for telling the truth. They've sanctioned the prosecutor of the International Criminal Court. They've sanctioned leading non-governmental organizations for telling the truth about human rights. It's not just that kind of a fear. But, the U.S. is engaged, you mentioned, Marcy, in a campaign now to dismantle international organizations, including by removing, withdrawing itself from those organizations and thus removing its dues. There is a massive financial crisis across these international institutions built up since the Second World War. And a lot of these candidates think that they'll be able to make nicey-nicey with the Trump administration in order to preserve funding. And so on. That's not going to work. And all that's going to do is to create situations where the new leadership will continue to compromise the principles of the organization and will get nothing in return, other than lost opportunities to stand on principle and begin to create a momentum for change. So Anything can happen. You never know until somebody takes that office, but I am not hopeful at this moment.
0: Yes, you know, I have a friend, Craig McIver, who says there's no law of gravity that da da da da da. And I like that because it just opens our minds up to all sorts of possibilities. There's no force in the world that says this is impossible. And so we have to keep pushing. You know, and at Code Pink, we had a pretty vibrant campaign going from one consulate to another to urge them to become signatories, or rather submit declarations of support at the International Court of Justice, which is the highest judicial body of the United Nations, as you know, to support South Africa's case against Israel for genocide. And now I think over a dozen have submitted such declarations, and perhaps one of those countries could lead this Uniting for Peace effort, which independent journalist Sam Husseini has been championing along with yourself. What do you think?
1: Absolutely. And this is why I mentioned the Hague Group of States. This is a group of states that have come together and have committed themselves to taking collective action and individual action to shut off the pipeline of support that goes to the Israeli regime as it's perpetrating its crimes. And they are a logical group of states from which some leadership on this kind of initiative, cross-regional leadership, could be drawn. And if you look at the voting records in the General Assembly, there is nothing to stop us from achieving a two-thirds majority on a Uniting for Peace resolution with that core as the tip of the spear. And I can tell you that the other side. So every day, in a million ways, there is pressure being brought to bear on the Secretary General, on the human rights mechanisms, on the delegations of the General Assembly to stop them from doing the right thing. There is a machine that is fully mobilized of Israel proxy groups and US diplomats and others bringing pressure to bear to make sure that they do not do the right thing. Our job is to mobilize the necessary pressure so that those delegations that are committed to doing the right thing are stronger than those who are trying to block action in the General Assembly. And that means in capitals especially. So obviously under this government, the US is not going to support a law-based, human rights-centered approach to these issues. But other countries around the world, people can mobilize in their capitals to press their heads of state and their foreign ministries to give instructions to their diplomats in New York to co-sponsor this initiative. And to help to push it through. And I think if there's enough of a groundswell and a demand that comes from civil society, from social movements, from people, just as we saw with apartheid in South Africa, where the United States was supporting the apartheid regime straight through the 1980s, where Nelson Mandela was registered in the US as a terrorist even after he became president of South Africa, where the most powerful countries, the US, the UK, and others, were continuing to support the regime in every conceivable way with trade and with diplomatic support and so on. And yet the people in all of our countries rose up and said, no more. And made it impossible for individual governments to sustain that support for the South African regime. The regime became more and more isolated, and ultimately, as I said, was dismantled peacefully as a result of that movement from civil society, from social movements, from labor unions, from churches and synagogues and mosques, from peace activists and human rights defenders all around the world. And that's our model. The same thing has to happen with the Israeli regime. And we've got to push states to take the action that we want them to take, because in the end, the UN can, the UN mechanisms that are experts and independent bodies, they're all doing the right thing and saying the right thing. It's the member states that need to be mobilized now to give force to what it is that we've all been saying, and to turn the ship around before it's too late.
0: Craig McIver, you talk about engaging other states, other nations in joining this Uniting for Peace resolution effort to sanction Israel and to stop the genocide. Do you feel that that is something that people in the United States can do, or should we be more focused on our own fascist government and what it is doing, the crimes it is committing in our name? Or
1: Well, I
0: can you
1: mean,
0: do both?
1: we must do both. Is what I was going to say exactly is that These things are all so closely interconnected. I spoke recently about the idea of the imperial boomerang. This is a phrase that was originated by Aimé Césaire, who, in his discourse on colonialism, a black thinker from Martinique, who said that, what we witnessed during the Second World War, the atrocities, the genocides, and so on, those were not unique. They were unique because they were being perpetrated in Europe on white people in the West. But that those countries had been perpetrating those kinds of atrocities in the global South for decades and centuries. That all of the horrors that were perpetrated on Europeans during the Holocaust and the other atrocities of the Second World War had already been perpetrated against other peoples. And the imperial boomerang had come home. And it had brought with it all of the techniques and methodologies and horrors and racial hierarchies and genocides that had been perpetrated across the global South by colonial countries up until that point. So, what happens in Palestine is not something that is separate from what happens on our streets. When you see ICE agents dragging people away in the middle of the night or shooting people in the middle of the street, not only are they using the same ideas and tactics and weaponry that we see being used against the Palestinians, but they're literally being trained by the Israeli regime. They're literally being given tactics by the Israeli regime. That's true of ICE, that's true of the FBI, that's true of a lot of local law enforcement agencies. And so there's a kind of institutionalization of the imperial boomerang in this case, where it is literally the case that the technologies that are being tested on Palestinian bodies and the ideas that are being tested on Palestinian existence are now being brought home here to the US, where they often find a very fertile soil in institutions that, after all, were founded as sometimes slave catchers that have their own histories of racial oppression and unequal application of the law. Either we will draw a line in Palestine or we will continue to feel the implications of the horrors that we are perpetrating abroad. And I say we because, your listeners by now should all be aware this is not just the Israelis perpetrating a genocide, it's a US-Israel genocide that is being perpetrated in Palestine. It is US-Israel aggression that is being perpetrated across countries in the region. It's being paid for with our tax dollars. It's being protected by US vetoes and the US State Department. It's being supported with US intelligence. It's being funded with US tax dollars. So these are our crimes that are being perpetrated around the world, beginning in Palestine and Lebanon and beyond.
0: Yes, and I would say that, if you're in a union or a church, well, specifically a union, and I know not that many of us are, but certainly the teachers are organized. I think 70% of public school teachers are members of the National Education Association or a teachers union. We should not be endorsing people in Congress who voted for this genocide to fund it. And I know that that has been the tradition, just to endorse knee-jerk, to issue knee-jerk endorsements of these incumbents. But we've got to stop our own complicity in this. And I know in California, there's a huge attempt underway to get our teacher pension fund to divest from genocide. But that's a Herculean effort and an ongoing one. I want to ask you about Zionism and the power of Zionism over our politics and over global politics. Because, people, I've seen this raised time and again. People are asking, why is Israel so powerful? What is up with this? And my response is, well, it's probably two things. One, money, right? US money and money that's raised to bribe politicians. It wouldn't say bribe, but that's what it is. But it's also, I think, even more at fault is the narrative, that all of these genocides that are committed in the past, if you think of the United States, you think Christopher Columbus, they're always committed as a noble cause, as God's cause. And that is a very tough nut to crack. What do you think?
1: It is a tough nut to crack. I mean, there is so much mythology that is spoon-fed to the American public and others across the West. And sadly, we don't educate ourselves enough on the realities of history and what's being done in our name all around the world. I mean, you're right on voting and divestment and so on. I've said 1,000 times over, if genocide is not a red line, there are no red lines. And think about what a world without any red lines looks like. It looks like Germany in the 1930s and 40s. So we have plenty of historical precedents to understand why these red lines are drawn and why it is that the crimes of genocide and aggression have been defined as the highest crimes in international law since the Second World War. And now those rules are being dismantled intentionally by the US and Israel and some of their allies in order to ensure their own impunity and remove the last barriers to any accountability for those who perpetrate those kinds of crimes. And you're right that the issue is Zionism. Removing Benjamin Netanyahu from power will change nothing. Indeed, removing, Smotrich or Ben-Gvir or any of these other members of the Israeli government from power will change nothing. The problem is a political ideology which has been embraced by principally by the far right around the world, and which, the borders of which are not limited to the Israeli regime. You have Indian Zionists, and the largest cohort of Zionists in the U.S. are Christian Zionists, who have adopted a kind of heretical political position, quasi-religious political position. That marries very nicely, by the way, with anti-Semitism of Christian Zionism. It is the problem here is an ideology. It is an idea of ethno-supremacism. It is an idea of colonialism. It is an idea that some people have a right to remove the indigenous people and replace them, and that that removal is done by force, including up to and including genocide. That's the problem. The problem is this ideology, which, alongside fascism, general growth of the ideology of fascism, the ideology of neoliberal capitalism, ideologies of white supremacy. These are a cluster of ideologies that are creating the bloody and unequal and violent world that we are all witnessing. And our challenge is to replace those ideologies with one that is centered on human rights and based upon the equality of everyone. Imagine if that area from the river to the sea had a new dispensation in which you had equal human rights for Christians, Muslims, Jews, and others. That means non-Zionism, post-Zionism. As the ideology that replaces this horrific, deeply racist, and fundamentally violent ideology that, because it is colonial, also needs to be sustained externally through US tax dollars and British tax dollars and German tax dollars in order to sustain it and impose it on the indigenous people of that land. So you're absolutely right to point out that this is the problem. There's a lot of debate, Marcia. Is the tail wagging the dog? Is Israel commanding the US or is the US empire commanding Israel? And I always say it's all one dog, that these people share an ideology. They share their own personal interests relating to wealth and power. They share ideologies of militarism. And love the opportunity to develop technologies of death and test them on brown bodies in Palestine, and then to deploy them elsewhere. It's all one dog, and our job is to replace that kind of thinking with a thinking that is based, as I've said now, I think 5 times, on human rights, on equality, on the rule of law, not on violent racist ideologies of displacing, erasing, and replacing indigenous people.
0: Exactly. And for those who just tuned in, I'm Marcy Winograd for Code Pink Radio, and with me is Craig Mochaber, former UN official. We're talking about Reforming the United Nations, pushing back on Zionism, and stopping this genocide, because if genocide is not a red line, there is no red line. We've watched it. We've witnessed it for 3 years. We see the Israeli government becoming increasingly desperate to hold on to its narrative. I am a retired teacher. I'm very active in teachers' unions. I chair a caucus within our statewide union in California for Jewish and Allied Educators for Palestine. And we are pushing back on the indoctrination in our schools, where you have a constellation of Zionist organizations offering professional development to train teachers to, in turn, teach students that criticism of Israel as a Jewish state is anti-Semitic, and that if you question the legitimacy of Israel, you are anti-Semitic, and you can be reported and investigated, and it's also very chilling. I heard you recently, Craig Mochaber, on a program talking about how Israel does not have a right to exist, and that's sort of the accusation that's always hurled at people. Oh, you're questioning Israel's right to exist, and that becomes the fundamental demand that you make of that Zionists make of politicians if they are electable. Do you affirm Israel's right to exist? Tell us about your thoughts on that.
1: I mean, first, I'm so happy you raised the issue also of the accusations of anti-Semitism, because as I, you know, this is an old tactic, as you know, Marcy, which is used to try to intimidate people into silence around, you know, atrocities perpetrated against the indigenous Palestinian people. People are very afraid, as they should be, of being labeled as an anti-Semite. But that the bite of that, when it comes from Zionist propaganda, it's really lost its bite very significantly, because it's wielded against anyone who defends human rights these days. And as I've always said, you know, if criticism of Israel is anti-Semitic, then criticism of India is anti-Hindu. Criticism of Myanmar, Burma, is anti-Buddhist. Criticism of Saudi Arabia is Islamophobic. And either, if all of those things are true, there's no such thing as human rights, and you can't defend anybody's human rights anymore. Because if you defend somebody's human rights, you're a bigot under that formulation. If it only applies to Israel, that is a deeply racist notion. Because it means uniquely across the whole globe, the only people who can't have their human rights defended are the Palestinian people. And I think we all have to reject that idea, because we believe that human rights are universal, that everyone is born free and equal in dignity and rights, according to the Universal Declaration of Human Rights. And no, Israel does not have a right to exist. And it's a really funny question, this kind of article of faith that one has to proclaim in order to be involved in mainstream debate in the United States, for example. Israel does not have a right to exist. No state has a right to exist. It does not. There is no such thing as a right to exist for a state. It doesn't exist in international law, and it doesn't exist in fact. I've said that when I joined the UN, there were a lot of states that existed that no longer existed when I left the UN. And there were a lot of states that did not exist when I joined the UN that later came to exist by the time I had left the UN. So, and there's no such thing in international law. But what I said is, not only does Israel not have a right to exist, just as no state has a right to exist, but Israel has the weakest claim on statehood of all of the 195 or so states that are members of the United Nations. First, because of the way that it was founded, there's a principle in international law that says that if jus cogens and erga omnes violations of international law, let's just say the highest rules of international law, is integral to the establishment of that state. Not just, you know, all states violate human rights, they all violate humanitarian law, they all, you know, violate rules. But if those violations are like integral, necessary, and remember, Israel could not have been established without the destruction of Palestine. It was built on top of another people. It was built on the Nakba. It was built on the ethnic purging and genocide of the Palestinian people, and sustained in the same way. That means that under international law, other states have a duty not to recognize that political reality, not to recognize that state. So there's that. Then you have the conduct of the Israeli regime since it has established itself, which has been, a scofflaw conduct. It has consistently violated the highest rules of international law for 80 years in order to sustain itself, which also undercuts the idea of legitimacy. I've said that it also doesn't meet the international legal requirements to have sovereignty over that land because it doesn't represent most of the people who live there. It represents a subset. It's an ethno-supremacist regime, and it claims to be. It identifies itself as a Jewish state for the Jews. All this kind of language that they use—that's very kind of early 20th century, late 19th century kind of language—and therefore it can't claim sovereignty in the way a state that. That represents all of its people can claim sovereignty. There are a whole series of things in international law that would suggest that, first of all, definitely Israel does not have a right to exist because no state does. But secondly, that its claim to statehood, it doesn't even have recognized borders. And we're not talking about just a border dispute on one border, but most of the territory that it controls, it doesn't have recognized borders for. So no. As a matter of international law and as a matter of fact, Israel does not have a right to exist. Why then are we forced to say that it does? Precisely because the regime and its proxies know that it is on very shaky ground in international law and in international legitimacy, and so they try to impose it. In Germany, they're just passing a law now that makes it a crime to deny that Israel has a right to exist, for which you can be imprisoned. And it is already the law in Germany that you have to declare that Israel has a right to exist to get citizenship. You do not have to declare that Germany has a right to exist to get German citizenship, but you have to declare that Israel has a right to exist to get German citizenship. So yeah, it's the insecurity of it. It is a lie to say that Israel has a right to exist. It's not just an opinion. It's actually a false statement, and yet. You can be compelled to say it by U.S. corporate media, by the German government, by the U.S. government, and others in certain circumstances. And I think people of conscience will not be forced to make statements that are false, and in the process, to abandon millions of Palestinians who do have a right to exist as a people, and to do so in the middle of a genocide, it seems to me, is an added layer. Of unacceptable conduct.
0: I agree. And when people say, don't you believe Israel has a right to exist? I say, Israelis have a right to exist, Palestinians, people have a right to exist, but not states.
1: Absolutely.
0: And we see boundaries throughout history change, and nationalism and territory is not a forever thing. So let's not pretend that it is. And I think the question itself, as you say, doesn't Israel have a right to exist, is defensive in nature, and even suggests psychologically that those who are saying it don't believe that it does. I want to get back to the United Nations while we still have you, because you have so much history with the United Nations. I'm looking at who subsidizes the United Nations, who pays for it. So what's coming up for me is the United States, about 22%, then China, then Japan. What would stop an oil-rich nation that has been a U.S. proxy but is now being, a target in this war with Iran, hosting military bases that are targets? What would stop an oil-rich country, if it wanted to further fund the United Nations and edge out the United States as this hegemonic power?
1: Well, there's nothing to stop states from increasing their contribution to the United Nations, and of course, and in fact, you have your assessment that all states have to pay, which is based on the size of their economy. So it's kind of like based upon your ability to pay. So very poor countries pay relatively little. Very rich countries pay relatively a lot. The U.S. has the biggest economy, and so it pays the most. But there is a whole second budget at the UN, which is voluntary contributions. And all of those states do give money to, in fact, most of the UN budget is voluntary contributions. It's not the assessed budget of the organization for most agencies in the UN. And all of these countries, they do give large amounts of money to those agencies and programs that they think are most important. Those are the ones you pick and choose. Your assessed contribution, that goes to the general budget, and you don't get to pick and choose that, but you can also pick and choose. And the US has withdrawn It's voluntary contributions from all across the system under the Trump administration, as well, which has put a lot of agencies, think of the World Health Organization, absolutely essential part of the UN system that protects global health, in full recognition that, disease does not respect borders, that you can't, as an individual country, protect yourself from pandemics and epidemics and viruses and so on. And the US has not only pulled out, but it has been attacking the World Health Organization and pressuring other governments to do the same. So that there's that piece of it. Other governments could step up with larger contributions and greater amounts of participation. The Chinese have been increasingly more and more engaged in the UN, different parts of the UN making larger contributions, making its voice heard in ways that it didn't in the past. As its economy has grown and its capacity to do so has grown, it's true of other countries as well. There are very small countries that punch way above their weight diplomatically, even though they don't have a lot of money to offer. Countries as diverse as Liechtenstein and Cuba and Switzerland, right? That play an oversized role because of their diplomatic engagement in the United Nations. So, in one way or another, all states are making a contribution. There are some states that work actively to undercut the UN, and that's a very small group. And of course, the principal one there is the US. Israel has always worked, and when I say undercut, I mean using their intelligence agencies to intimidate, to interfere with processes, using threats. So if you're a poor country and the US, comes and says, if you vote the way we don't want you to vote on this resolution, the GA, we're going to cut off aid, or we're going to impose tariffs on you, or we're going to stop our security cooperation. Or, it's very hard for a poorer country to resist that kind of pressure. And there's sometimes some carrots in addition to those to those sticks. So, if the U.S. simply behaved like a reasonable country and voted the way that it wanted to vote, including against human rights resolutions, whatever they wanted to do, even exercised its veto, that would be one thing. But it actually uses its considerable power, its wealth, its military, political, and diplomatic and economic capital in order to obstruct and to bully and to push the UN into directions that are not respectful of the UN Charter, but are respectful of what, Marco Rubio and Donald Trump and Pete Hegseth want it to do. Or, you name it, Bill Clinton, George Bush. I was in the corridors of the UN when Bolton was the US ambassador there. That was an experience, I think, for the ages. So there are countries, and foremost among them, the US and Israel, that work to obstruct. Don't just, vote the way they want to vote, but work to obstruct and attack the UN. I mean, the Israelis have killed hundreds of UN staff. The Israelis have destroyed UN compounds, have targeted UN convoys, have imprisoned and tortured UN personnel, have declared the UN Secretary General persona non grata, have spent millions on campaigns to discredit UN agencies based entirely on false Hasbara propaganda against those agencies. I mean, there's so much that comes out of the US government, the Israeli government, which is designed to damage the UN, to obstruct the UN, even to murder people in the UN, that you can't look at them. And then you ask the question, why is the Israeli ambassador walking around UN headquarters in New York with full credentials? It doesn't make any sense at all. South Africa, at its most brutal, never, was doing this to UN personnel and UN agencies and so on. It complained, but it wasn't actually attacking the people, the agencies, and the facilities of the UN in the way the Israelis have done, with 100% US backing.
0: Well, we at Code Pink are so grateful for the work that you're doing, Craig Mochaber. You're not the deputy in charge of the Human Rights Office, the Office of the United Nations High Commissioner for Human Rights in New York any longer. because you left in outrage over the unfolding genocide in Gaza.
1: Code Pink is a national treasure, and everything that you folks are doing is so important to all of us. So, keep up the great work, and thanks for the conversation.

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1: Anything that sounds good in stereo. 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And then I just walk through the space and there's speakers playing all over the place.
0: Oh man, that's awesome.
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1: I don't think everybody has as many stereos.
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0: Hey, this is Stephanie Marshall from the Franklin County Musicians Cooperative, better known as the Coop Concert. 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
1: 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Again, that's Thursday, August 27th.
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0: Hey, this is Stephanie Marshall from the Franklin County Musicians Cooperative, better known as the Coop Concert. You can catch us at the Energy Park on Thursday nights between 6 and 8. Come down and join some of Franklin County's finest musicians. Hope to see you there.
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0: Thank you. This is Stephanie Marshall from the Franklin County Musicians Cooperative, better known as the Coop Concert. You can catch us at the Energy Park on Thursday nights between 6 and 8. Come down and join some of Franklin County's finest musicians. Hope to see you there.
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1: The other day, I met a girl named Joy. 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

0: you. This is Stephanie Marshall from the Franklin County Musicians Cooperative, better known as the Coop Concert. You can catch us at the Energy Park on Thursday nights between 6 and 8. Come down and join some of Franklin County's finest musicians. Hope to see you there.
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0: Hey, this is Stephanie Marshall from the Franklin County Musicians Cooperative, better known as the Coop Concert. You can catch us at the Energy Park on Thursday nights between 6 and 8. Come down and join some of Franklin County's finest musicians. Hope to see you there.
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0: All right. How's it going, folks? DJ Autoplay back from the dead here on Friday, August 21st, 2026. I know it's been a while since I've had a new show, but it's summertime. I've been traveling, been DJing weddings, got some family stuff going on, but happy to be back here in the booth sharing some tunes with you. This week, we're going to Brazil. I recently had a really serendipitous, lucky crate digging find. Found one of Madlib's Medicine Show's LPs, his Flight to Brazil, which has a lot of his favorite music from Brazil on it. So I get to be really, really lazy, but it's going to sound awesome, and just play these two discs for your pleasure. So we could hear some of Madlib's favorite tunes from Brazil. If you're not familiar with Madlib, he's one of the best hip-hop producers and jazz musicians to have ever lived, based in the West Coast. And yeah, so I'm excited to hear it. I have not really heard this album all the way through yet. I picked it up in Cambridge in the middle of the week on my way out to the Cape. Did some camping in the Cape. So yeah, let's dig in this together.
1: This is a daily flight along the coast of Brazil. We are now reaching Belém, a city in the extreme north of Brazil. From Belém to Pará, Cruzeiro maintains daily flights to the Guianas. Belém is one of the most important gateways.
2: Descansa as tuas mãos, por favor. Jorge, o Jorge do pandeiro, descansa as tuas mãos.

Zurdo pequeño. Pandeiro.

All right, welcome back to the booth here on WMCBLP. Hope you've been enjoying this flight to Brazil, brought to you by Mad Lib and his medicine show. If you're just tuning in, I just got super lucky, picked up this relatively rare LP. It's a mix that Mad Lib put out 15 years ago, I think, of some of his favorite tracks from Brazil. Obviously, you know, he put it out 15 years ago, so he might have some new favorites. But yeah, pretty neat stuff. It's kind of like a late night radio show vibe. Thought I'd share it with you. And yeah, we'll go on to the next side here. But just want to interject, give you a couple of events happening in Greenfield next week. I'm going to be DJing at the Vic on Friday, August 28th. That's going to be all night. I'll be DJing from 9 p.m. to 1 a.m. at the Vic on Friday, August 28th. And then I'll have the pleasure of being joined with DJ Vincent Dan Go on Sunday. There's going to be a pie potluck happening in the Fisk Pocket Park in front of Tres Hermanos slash what else is over there next to apartment one and last ditch bar, that little pocket park over there. It's an end of the harvest pie potluck from 4:30 to 7:30. Both of these events are free to join. Bring your family to the pie potluck. I would not bring them to the Vic, but unless they're older than 21, of course. But yeah, both events will be a great time. And let me know what you think of this Mad Lib stuff. Call me here at the booth, 413-475-3958. On line two, that's 413-475-3958. Line two. Or you could hit me up on Instagram at AutoplayDJ. I recently got inspired to be a little more active on there. I've been putting together some short little remix videos on there. So if you want to get a taste of what I would DJ over at the Vic, there's some like international hip-hop type stuff that's mashed up together real nice and crispy for your listening pleasure. All right, we're going to continue this flight to Brazil, brought to you by Mad Lib. Hope you enjoy.

From Manaus, aboard the Cruzeiro Jets, you can return to Rio de Janeiro via Belém, or westerly via Cuiabá, Campo Grande, São Paulo. Or, should you prefer, return via Brasília. 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

0: Overflying dense green jungle, flying into Brazil, it's always a fascinating experience.
1: All right, welcome back to the booth. If you're just joining us, we're taking a flight to Brazil with Mad Lib. This mix he put out about 15 years ago or so. Hope you've been enjoying it. It's got a really rambly vibe. I don't know what to think of it myself. This is my first time listening to it. It's neat. It's interesting, but it's one of those things. Yeah, it's cool. Anyway, let me know what you think here at the booth. 413-475-3958. Line 2. If you're listening on Friday, August 21st, give me a call here at 413-475-3958, line 2, or anytime on Instagram at AutoplayDJ, drop me a line. We're going to keep going with another side. It's a four-sided disc. Hope you enjoy.

Attention, please. Attention, all passengers for the Boeing 727 of Cruzeiro from Rio de Janeiro to São Paulo, Porto Alegre, and Buenos Aires. Please follow on to gate number 3 and have a good trip. This is the captain speaking.

All right, everyone. Hope you've been enjoying this special Flight to Brazil edition of Jet Lag Radio. I'll be back next week. I don't know what I'll be doing, but I'll cook up something nice for you guys. Hope you guys can see me next week as well, live at the Vic. Come and tell me how these shows are doing. Come to the Vic on Chapman Street here in Greenfield anytime between 9 p.m. and 1 a.m. going into Saturday, I guess Saturday night. But yeah, Friday night to Saturday. Hey, I'll catch you next week. Have a great week.

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It's your girl, Empress, on the ones and twos. 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So what you're going to do, you're going to call a friend, and you're going to tell a friend that this is the place and the only place to be on Fridays. And as I always say, if you're an artist, promoter, small business owner, youth programmer, or just someone who wants to come down and chat, I don't know, or you have a story to share, I would love to hear from you. And as always, I give you my contact information of how you can contact me. 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So I'm sure every week I'm picking up new listeners. So I'm going to spell that out respectfully because I don't want you guys to put an E in front of the M because you're not going to find me. So I'm going to spell it out. It's Empress with an M, P-R-E-S-S. 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I've seen a whole lot of emails coming through on the EmpressBanu@outlook.com, but the reason why I put them together, because honestly, if we're going to be honest here, I do tend to check my Gmail account more frequently, so that's why I'm giving you both. 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And you're going to contact me if you want to schedule an interview and sit down and chat. And like I say, every week. And that's what we're going to do to keep on moving these mountains together. So happy Friday, guys. What's going on? There's so much energy in the environment today or this week or this month or this year. I just don't know where to start. But what I'm going to start with is because tonight at the Vic Bar and Grill at Ford Chapman Street is the first initial reggae night party, and that's what we're going to do with your girl Empress alongside my sidekick DJ Thunder. We're gonna give it to you. We're gonna go all the way back from Bob Marley to Dennis Brown to all the way up Gregory Isaac, all the way up to Coco T, Chronix, Popcorn, Vibes, Cartel. Listen, we're going to touch all the different generations tonight, all right? And the reason why we're doing that, because you know you want to kick off strong. So we're coming out strong. And once again, this is Reggae Nights at the Vic Bar and Grill in Greenfield, Massachusetts, 4 Chapman Street. Reggae Nights at the Vic. And this is what we're going to do with your girl Empress on the ones and twos. But there's also another reggae party tonight. Yes, a reggae party. Okay, and that's going to also be tonight at the Shea Theater in Turner's Falls. The one and only Yellow Man is going to be performing also at 8 o'clock out in Turner's Falls at the Shea Theater. So if you guys know about Yellow Man, make sure you go on out there and support, because the after party, everybody's going to come across the bridge back to Greenfield, and the after party's going to be at the Vic tonight. And that is how we're doing it. So, guys, we got from 8 o'clock
until 1 o'clock in the morning. We turning Greenfield up. Greenfield Turner's Falls, we are up tonight. Up, like all the way up. Okay, we're having a reggae party. That's what it is. Guys, come on out. Get ready to wine. Get ready to party. Get ready to have some fun. Because this is what we have been working for. And we're doing it. Okay, so like I said, tonight is all about reggae party. It's going to kick off at Shea Theater with Yellow Man. And we're crossing over across the bridge. You're going to come see me at the Vic Bar and Grill at 4 Chapman Street. And we're going to finish the night off. So, guys, if you was looking for a reggae party, you don't have to go to Hartford. You don't have to go to Springfield. You don't have to go to Vermont. You don't have to go to New Jersey. You don't have to go to New York. You could come right here. Turner's Fall, Greenfield, Massachusetts. Reggae party is tonight. It's all about the reggae vibes. Peace, love, and unity. That's what we do. So that's the energy. That is the energy, guys. I'm telling you. I'm so excited for Franklin County. I'm so excited. I am so excited for Franklin County. I just can't contain myself. But I will tell you, the biggest stress tonight is not even the music that's going to be played. I'm going to tell you what the biggest stress is tonight. What am I going to wear? I mean, because I need to be comfortable, right? Because I'm going to be there from 8 to 1. That's 5 hours. I have to make sure that my shoes is comfortable. I mean, I might wear my Pumas. I might want to wear my toes out. So I might wear some sandals. I don't know. So you just never know what you're going to get with me, right? So that's the energy for tonight. Like I said, when I leave here from the station, I have to run home, do a wardrobe change, move the sound system. This is the vibe. And of course, you know, when I get there, I have to get my margarita. You guys know I love my margaritas. And that's what we're going to do today. Party, party, and fun. We're turning Greenfield up tonight. I'm so excited for Greenfield. We're about to do it. We're going to have some fun. But I'm not here to step on your toes or anything like that or talk your ear off. We also have a special guest. I don't want to make it just about the reggae party tonight, even though, you know, we up, okay? We lit, period. But I also want to let you know we have a special guest that's coming in the studio today at 5 o'clock. And you guys already know how I stay. I do not kiss and tell. And even though my energy is up, that does not change a thing. I'm still not going to kiss and tell. Doesn't mean I don't love you, because you know I do. But you're just going to have to find out who that special guest is, who's going to be here at 5. Now, on that note, I think I've talked your ear off. I don't know about you, but I'm ready to get back into these reggae vibes and build the energy up. As I always say, you're going to call a friend and you're going to tell a friend. And what are you going to tell them? You're going to tell them that your girl Empress is on the air, Moving Mountains Media. And this is what we do on Fridays from 4 to 6 on WMCB.net or what? 107.9 FM. Don't touch that dial. I'll be back.

Hear that? Them think it's a joke.

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And once again, that WMCB.net is, even if you are not in our area, you could pick us up. A lot of you guys know that my daughter, my stepdaughter from Jamaica, usually listens in. So therefore, you can hear my voice anywhere you go, whether you're local or global. It doesn't even matter. But like I told you earlier, we do have a special guest, and she is here, but I'm not going to say anything yet. But what I will do, I'm going to jump into announcements, because I have learned in the past couple weeks, if I don't get these announcements in early, I'm rushing them in the last 10 minutes of the show. And I'm not going to do you guys like that. Not today, because the person in the studio right now means so much to me right now. So I'm just going to jump into these announcements. The first one on my list, I actually seen this today from the Franklin County Community Meals Program. They're looking for volunteers at their Greenfield community site, and that's at the Second Congregational Church. In case you don't know where that is, that's at 16 Court Square, and they serve free community meals every Tuesday and Wednesday from 4:45 to 5:45. I just want to make sure I said that right. 16 Court Square, free community meals every Tuesday and Wednesday from 4:45 to 5:45. So what happens, you can volunteer once, occasionally, or choose a regular slot. And these are the days and what they need help with, okay? So please, like I tell you every week, because, you know, I always give you a whole lot of information, this is the days that they need you, and this is the information that they're looking for. Mondays, 3 to 4:30, it will be unloading and stocking. You could help unload the delivery van and stock the shelves for the week ahead. That's on Mondays. Then you have Tuesday and Wednesdays from 1 to 3. That will be meal prep, and you could join the kitchen crew preparing that evening's meal. Also 1 to 3, that's still Tuesdays and Wednesdays, they need dishwashers. Basically, that's to keep the kitchen moving while the meal is being prepared. 3 to 6, also on Tuesday and Wednesday, is also dishwashing, and that's going to be to help them through a busy transition from cooking to meal service and everything like that. 3:45 to 6:45, they're looking for meal service crews for pack-to-go meals, greeting their guests, and serving dinner and help with cleanup. 4:30 to 6 p.m. on Tuesdays and Wednesday is serving only, okay? Now, listen, that is, they do not have 2 or 3 hours, but like I said, it's 4:30 to 6. That's an hour and a half, and that is for individuals who are interested in serving only. And if you want to, you could definitely just bring them flowers to go on their tables, because they love to put flowers on the table. So there's so many ways. If you go on the Franklin County Community Meals Program website or on any of their social media platforms, you can definitely hear so much more information about the wonderful ways that you can definitely support your community. I also mentioned tonight as well is going to be none other than King Yellow Man at the Shea Theater. If you guys know about Yellow Man, you got Nobody Move, Nobody Get Hurt, then you have to Zunga, zunga, zunga, zunga, zay. Yes, that's Mr. King Yellow Man. He's going to be at the Shea tonight. Show starts at 8 o'clock, and that is going to be at the Shea Theater Arts Center, Turner's Falls, Massachusetts. Now, also tonight,

0: Harvest Supper from the Stone Soup Cafe. This is going to be a farm-to-table community meal. It's going to be on the Greenfield, Town Common, starting at 4:30 p.m. Once again, that's Saturday, August 22nd. It's going to be live music, fun, entertainment, and community. And finally, on August 20th, I'm sorry, you have to apply by August 20th. This is going to be the second annual DVAM Craft Fair. They're looking for vendors. This is also going to be on the Greenfield Town Common, and it's going to be Saturday, October 24th, 2026, from 10 to 2:30. But like I said, you have to apply by August 20th. But why I keep on to say the 22nd? I'm sorry. That's Harvest Supper. But anyway, you have to apply by August 20th in order to be a vendor for this wonderful event. This is put on by the Resilience Center of Franklin County. If you guys know, October is Domestic Violence Awareness Month, in case you were wondering what DVAM means. We're going to have more information about all the wonderful events. As a matter of fact, I have a lineup of individuals who will be coming here every Friday, from Resilience Center to the Mayor's Domestic Violence Task Force. We have a lineup of individuals who support survivors of domestic violence who will be coming in every Friday for the month of October. But I'm not trying to jump the boat, because right now we are in August. August, as a matter of fact, and today is what? August 13th? What's today? August 13th. Yes, 14th. Oh, see, today is August 14th, and right now I did not want to jump ahead of my guest by going into her information, because I usually, you know, go into all the announcements. I'm going to leave that for my special guest. So special guest, it is an honor, it's just a special honor to introduce my special guest, who has become a very special friend, none other than Tara Jacobs. We have Tara Jacobs in the building. If you guys do not know Tara Jacobs, you have to learn more about who this wonderful individual is. She currently sits on the Massachusetts Governor's Council, and she's up for re-election. Don't forget, September 1st. Make sure you put, you know, Tara Jacobs. But anyway, she's going now. The reason why she's coming here today is to educate you guys on the importance of the Governor's Council, because this is one of the most important roles. And Tara actually took time, and that's why I'm like, I'm all about Governor's Council now after being educated by Tara Jacobs, because it's such an important role, an important position that a lot of people do not know what the Governor's Council does. So Tara plays a very vital role in appointing judges and a lot of electoral people, who makes a lot of the decisions that trickles down to everyday common folk like us. So Tara Jacobs, welcome to Moving Mountains Media, my friend.
1: Oh my gosh, thank you for that introduction. That was amazing. I love it.
0: Yes. So Tara, can you please tell us a little about who Tara Jacobs is before we get into the Governor's Council?
1: Yeah. So, Tara Jacobs. I don't like talking about myself in the third person.
0: Actually. Oh, you're on a spot, though.
1: So I live in North Adams, and I'm a mom to a about-to-launch-to-college-aged kiddo.
0: Yay.
1: And so it's 2 weeks till move-in day, and then we'll have an empty nest. I lived in Western Mass about 20 years, and I moved here from Manhattan way back when.
0: Manhattan?
1: Moved to...
0: I learned something else about you every time I see you.
1: So I moved here with my husband back... We literally moved January 1st, 2006, in the middle of a gigantic blizzard. And we were living in New York City, and we decided we just wanted a totally different life. We wanted to have a life where we could live in a small community where we can get involved. Mm-hmm. And it was sort of inspired because we tried to get involved in New York City, and there's waiting lists to volunteer for community organizations. It's hard to get involved.

0: City.
1: New York's so busy.
0: So busy.
1: Ugh.
0: And so literally we spent some time thinking about what do we want in life, and mm-hmm. we outlined for ourselves like goals, mm-hmm. and we packed up our van uh-huh. and moved to North Adams.
1: And we love you for
0: blizzard.
1: That. In a blizzard.
0: And immediately started volunteering for things. So I've done so many things locally in North Adams and in Berkshire County. You know, when we first got there, I just, you know, we joined the Rotary Club, and mm-hmm. I became a commissioner on the Berkshire Commission on the Status of Women, and mm-hmm. just volunteered in all kinds of ways, and eventually was encouraged to run for school committee, mm-hmm. and that's the first time I ever ran for an office.
1: Oh, wow.
0: I really didn't think about myself mm-hmm. as a person who would run for office. It's mm-hmm. a big decision to make, but lots of encouragement, and so I ran for school committee. Mm-hmm. I'm still on the North Adams School Committee now. So I'm in
1: wow.
0: my 11th year on the school committee.
1: So you're campaigning and you still sit on the school committee.
0: I still serve. I serve in two places. So, and then it's like one of those things, one thing led to another. Because while being on the school committee, I was still involved in all kinds of things in community. Mm-hmm. And a lot of those things, when you think about COVID and George Floyd and mm-hmm. Just a bunch of things that happened, mm-hmm. And actually, there was a specific thing in North Adams where North Adams City Council, I forget exactly what it was called, but it was basically like a proclamation declaring safe cityhood. Mm-hmm. Mm-hmm. It had probably a better title than mm-hmm. that. Mm-hmm. But the idea being it was a resolution or a proclamation that talked about North Adams being welcoming and inclusive, mm-hmm. which sounds fantastic, except it opened up this really divisive dialogue because right. people came to City Council to protest the positive inclusiveness towards immigrants, the mm-hmm. positive inclusiveness towards people of all races and right. all sexual identities and mm-hmm. all. And so it just created this dialogue that was really divisive and disturbing and created a rift in the community. And this is going back years. Mm-hmm. I don't mm-hmm. even remember how many years at this mm-hmm. point. But that led to me joining other volunteer organizations yeah. around working towards sort of healing community around these racial and anti-immigration and all these other mm-hmm. isms that had been bubbled up through yeah. that process. And it ended up being volunteer activities that were very much just about talking about the problem, and I really mm-hmm. wanted to be involved in working on a solution that actually affected change. Mm-hmm. And that just was the context in mm-hmm. which the governor's council seat became open. And so when that seat became open, it genuinely appealed to me because it felt like an opportunity to actually be a part of making the real change happen in
1: Amazing.
0: Real time for people. And not just in North Adams and not just Berkshire County, but across the entire state mm-hmm. in a really, truly meaningful way. Mm-hmm. And so that's what led me to run for governor's council. Meanwhile, there's probably a million other things I could talk about mm-hmm. myself, but mm-hmm. but contextually, that's sort of what led me to this moment in time with sort of this pathway of just mm-hmm. involving myself in different ways of trying to be a part of making good things happen in community that actually affect people's lives in powerful ways. And governor's council has been probably the peak of that path.
1: Wonderful. So you're a humanitarian.
0: Okay.
1: You're right.
0: Title.
1: Right. You know, you're a humanitarian. You know, I consider myself
0: a
1: humanitarian.
0: It. That lands really well.
1: Yeah. You know, I'm like, I'm not a politician. I'm a humanitarian. That's who we are.
0: I love that. I want to get that on a t-shirt.
1: You know something? To stop trying to take my idea. But you know, but
0: we
1: but,
0: can go in together.
1: Yes, we can. We're now business partners.
0: Let's go.
1: Yes, we're business partners now. We are humanitarians. You know, and it's just amazing, you know, when you talk about that, because that's a leap from when you think about Rotary Club, school committee, you know,
0: yes.
1: local involvement, volunteering, to governor's council, to like where you're working with like the governor,
0: yes.
1: and
0: lieutenant governor,
1: the lieutenant governor,
0: chairs, every week.
1: Yeah,
0: yes, in
1: yeah.
0: the state house.
1: So
0: every week. Yeah.
1: So was there some nervousness before you stepped out there to do that?
0: I'll tell you this. So again, this was like COVID happened.
1: Right.
0: There's a whole lot of like jigsaw puzzles and art and sitting in my house on my couch, and my husband got tired of watching me sit in the doing stupid stuff on my couch. And when the seat became open, this is a true story.
1: Uh-huh.
0: I tease him about this sometimes. So when the seat, he was reading an article about the seat, and he's like, oh, hey, there's an open seat for governor's council. You should run for that.
1: Wow.
0: And I was like, let me Google. Because I'll tell you this. We had met our governor's council when we first moved to North Adams.
1: Okay.
0: Mm-hmm. His name, actually, from Greenfield. So Greenfield folks should really know this name. But Tom Merrigan was the counselor, the governor's counselor, when we moved to North Adams. And one of the first, like, random community events we went to, we met our governor's counselor. Mm-hmm. And my husband at the time thought it would be really cool to be a justice of the peace.
1: Wow.
0: And that's actually, I don't talk about it a lot because people don't really, that's not the things they want to talk about.
1: Right.
0: But that's another thing that is empowered by the governor's council to confirm the justices of the peace across the state, as well as the notary publics.
1: I didn't know.
0: See?
1: I feel like I've been, like, through many school lessons with Tara lately since I met Tara. So
0: you always learn something new.
1: Tara's taught me about the notary piece, but I didn't know about the justice of the peace.
0: Of the peace part. So he thought that would be cool to be able to, like, marry people, you know, because that's basically the main function justices of the peace serve these days. And so he, you know, quizzed Tom Merrigan about it, and we talked briefly about it, but that was literally the only thing we knew about governor's councils. We met Tom Merrigan and Justice of the Peace. So I was like, Google, what exactly is the governor's council?
1: Yeah.
0: Which, you know, you've heard me say it probably multiple times at this point since I met you, but like, most important position no one's ever heard of.
1: That's
0: like, no one's ever heard of it. I had heard of it, but not, I had no idea really.
1: Right.
0: So I'm Googling and I'm like, huh, that's interesting. That actually sounds like exactly the kind of thing that I would love doing.
1: Mm-hmm.
0: And I started, I'm on the phone. And this is like 5 minutes after he told me that this spot, he's like, who's you calling? I'm calling the Secretary of the Commonwealth to get my papers to run for governor's council. Now, meanwhile, if I understood the challenge I was taking on to run in a district with 102 cities and towns, to run for governor's council, you need to collect 1,000 signatures from people. So I'd run for school committee. Running for school committee in North Adams, 50 signatures.
1: This is a whole
0: totally
1: different,
0: doable. Yeah. And even that would be a slog of, like, we're going out to get people's signatures all over town. But it's not hard to get 50 signatures. 1,000 signatures right after the end of COVID when the people weren't gathering in numbers. Mm-hmm. So you got to go individual to individual to get 1,000 signatures that certify. So really you need to get way more than that.
1: Exactly. That's what I was going to say. Yeah. Because, I mean, they say 1,000, but in actuality it's more.
0: Yeah.
1: Because, you know, you might have some people who's not even registered. So you never want to go with 1,000 because you're always going to fall short.
0: Well, or they're not legible. That's the biggest one, actually. The clerk can't read the handwriting. But I didn't know any of this. Because when you run for school committee or city council in a municipality, you go to the town clerk and you're like, I want to run for this thing.
1: Right.
0: Running for governor's council, you have the OCPF, the Office of Campaign Political Financing, and a bunch of rules that I'd never encountered before. There were so many things I was a complete newbie on. That I learned.
1: That she had to learn.
0: But I had no idea quite the extent of what this was going to involve. I just sort of jumped in. And then one foot in front of the other again, just like learning as I went. And every challenge just met it. And, you know, I was in a primary with, it was four of us. I was the only Berkshire resident against three Hamden County men attorneys who practiced basically in Springfield. One lives in Springfield and the other two lived close by, but they all had kind of brand names of their own that were well known, and I'm this nobody from North Adams that no one had ever heard of.
1: Wow.
0: Jumping in on this race and was not expected to win. And then
1: you won.
0: Hey.
1: Let's talk about women's power. And look what happened. And now you went through all that, you know, on the job training, basically Google, you went head to head with prosecutors, people who has a law background and everything. And you're just Tara.
0: Right. I was the only non-lawyer.
1: Yeah,
0: the only non-lawyer, the Berkshire County resident.
1: Yeah.
0: And so much less money. So in the first primary, each of the other three contenders, they raised about about or over $100,000 each. In the entirety in the primary, I raised about $10,000. So I was outspent 30-1
1: right.
0: in that first primary,
1: mm-hmm.
0: and it was part of the narrative of mm-hmm. why I had no chance because I had no money.
1: Mm-hmm.
0: But I took that money and I did things like I printed business cards, which is a very affordable thing to do,
1: mm-hmm.
0: and I stapled them to little bags of candy.
1: Oh.
0: And I literally always had a giant tote bag mm-hmm. filled with candy in my business card.
1: Yeah.
0: And I would introduce myself. I'm running for governor's council. Give, you know, have,
1: that's
0: what
1: so
0: is
1: unique.
0: It?
1: That's so unique.
0: Flyers. I put flyers up all over my district. Yeah. Like literally every 102 towns, if there was a community bulletin board, it had a flyer. If there was a library board, it had a flyer.
1: You was underground. You was underground.
0: Grassroots, 100%. And going places that no one who ever ran for governor's council had gone before. Like
1: mm-hmm.
0: I literally was going to housing authorities, and
1: mm-hmm.
0: I was going to recovery centers
1: Wonderful.
0: And talking to people there. I was going to events in parks and just randomly like popping up and being like, hey, let me introduce myself.
1: Yeah.
0: And it was a people thing. It was connecting with the people
1: mm-hmm.
0: where they are
1: mm-hmm.
0: and talking about justice. And when we get to talking about what governor's
1: yeah.
0: council
1: yeah.
0: is, but it was all about justice and their experiences with our courts and our experiences with the entire spectrum of, because
1: mm-hmm.
0: the role I play affects a very important and powerful part of our justice system,
1: mm-hmm.
0: but there's a full spectrum of that justice
1: yeah.
0: system that, you know, I always think of governor's council and judges and
1: mm-hmm.
0: all the other things being
1: mm-hmm.
0: a cog in a machine that is the justice system,
1: mm-hmm.
0: and, you know, it's a clunky machine,
1: mm-hmm.
0: and it needs some
1: yeah.
0: grease, and it needs
1: yeah.
0: some improvement,
1: yeah.
0: tweaking to run in better service to all of us.
1: Mm-hmm.
0: And those were the conversations I was having. And people, again and again and again, I've never heard of governor's council. What is it? And
1: yeah.
0: I'd explain it and be like,
1: exactly.
0: that's actually important.
1: It is.
0: And then I always ask people to go, hey, please, you know, please vote for me.
1: Yeah.
0: But even more important, go tell everyone that you know that you've learned this important thing and don't skip it at the ballot. Because this is the most skipped race
1: mm-hmm.
0: on the ballot.
1: That is so amazing, though, when you talk about that, because you was... key thing, you know, and that's what I look for in people, you know, is, you know, the humanitarian side. Like, you know, you go where others don't go, you know, because those voices matter. Those voices matter. And a lot of people where, quote unquote, certain people don't go, you know, those are the voices you want to hear.
0: Yes.
1: Those are the people who you're going to represent.
0: 100%.
1: Yes. So it's like, you know, It's so important because they're voters too. They're
0: a lot
1: voters.
0: Of times they even weren't. It didn't even matter.
1: Yeah.
0: That wasn't the point. It was like, I mean, obviously to a
1: yeah.
0: degree it was the point.
1: Yeah.
0: I wanted to
1: mm-hmm.
0: win. But no, it was about, you know, these are people that don't feel heard
1: mm-hmm.
0: and they don't feel seen. And that's validated because literally now I still go to those places and now I am a governor's counselor.
1: Yeah.
0: I am the elected.
1: And you still go there.
0: And
1: mm-hmm.
0: I hear, it's time after time after time, I'm the only elected person that's ever come to talk to this specific group.
1: And how does that make you feel when you hear that?
0: Honestly, it makes me feel horrible for them. It makes
1: mm-hmm.
0: me feel like, you know, they're neglected, they're invisible, and
1: mm-hmm.
0: and that's not right.
1: Yeah.
0: So that's why I want that T-shirt now.
1: Yes, yes, because we're going to get the Tara Jacobs and Empress. We're humanitarian T-shirts. We're going to be out there September 1st sporting our T-shirts. That's what we're going to do. But now, Tara, can you please educate our listeners about what the Governor's Council is?
0: Yes, happy
1: okay.
0: to do it. By the way, literally because, like I said before, it's the most important elected office no one's ever heard of, I probably explained this about 20 times today. So it flows right off the tongue.
1: Right.
0: I actually consider it my most important job is to educate and raise awareness and bring
1: mm-hmm.
0: transparency to this work. So what is the Governor's Council, you ask me?
1: Yes.
0: So it's a constitutional office. Now, it preceded the Constitution. The
1: mm-hmm.
0: council has existed in some form for over 400 years. It was a colonial form of government
1: wow.
0: that got embedded into the Massachusetts Constitution
1: mm-hmm.
0: 200 plus years ago. And it is designed, it's unique to Massachusetts. It's designed to be an extra check and balance on the executive branch,
1: mm-hmm.
0: specifically the governor.
1: Mm-hmm.
0: And so the governor will nominate and then ask council for their advice and consent, which mm-hmm. is basically a veto power block. If a majority of us vote no, mm-hmm. then the governor can't do the thing, can okay. try again, can ask us again with a whole new process, but mm-hmm. that thing ends in that mm-hmm. moment. Mm-hmm. And the things that come to us, there's many, many, like we just talked about Justice mm-hmm. of the Peace is random right? and don't talk about mm-hmm. it a lot. But the big ones, if anyone's heard of Governor's Council, they will have heard of, the governor nominates all of the judges mm-hmm. to the entire Commonwealth, from mm-hmm. district court up to Supreme Judicial Court, mm-hmm. Clerk magistrates, which is like our district court has clerk magistrates, housing court, juvenile court, probate there. So then, in addition to that, the parole board members, who mm-hmm. also are our advisory board of pardons, they wear the two hats, mm-hmm. same board, does mm-hmm. two things. Mm-hmm. And along those lines, if the governor wants to grant executive clemency, a mm-hmm. pardon or mm-hmm. a commutation, that's also with advice and consent of the mm-hmm. governor's council. And then literally the list goes on and on. And these are things that are outlined in the Constitution. Mm-hmm. But you know, one of the other ones I like to talk about is very constitutional colonial language, mm-hmm. but the warrants on the Treasury. Mm-hmm. So every state dollar, mm-hmm. before it can be spent and released to pay for, like, the 90,000 people on state salaries mm-hmm. or building the bridges and the roads and the schools mm-hmm. and libraries, mm-hmm. every state dollar is released by the governor's council. So every time we have an assembly at the state house, mm-hmm. Amongst the things that are kind of the regular housekeeping things mm-hmm. is the draw on the treasury
1: oh.
0: in billions of dollars mm-hmm. released at a time.
1: Hmm.
0: So, and that just keeps the state running and flowing, mm-hmm. and it's a remnant, leftover, holdover thing that comes through
1: wow.
0: council. And generally speaking, every week we have a big stack of notaries that we are approving and mm-hmm. justices of the peace that we are approving. And then usually on the agenda will be whether or not to confirm judges to the various courts
1: mm-hmm.
0: and if any other things have come through.
1: Mm-hmm.
0: And so it's a role that allows for bringing discernment and deliberation
1: mm-hmm.
0: and, you know, that's infused into our wave of judges that come
1: yeah.
0: through council. You have an mm-hmm. opportunity to really have a very direct impact on
1: right.
0: individuals as
1: yeah.
0: they come through.
1: Mm-hmm.
0: And going back to the reasons of why I wanted to be a part of doing this, I embed that into the work that I do and how I vet,
1: mm-hmm.
0: the kinds of questions I ask,
1: right.
0: the kinds of conversations I have with our future judges.
1: That's
0: and clerks.
1: Right. Because those are like life appointments, right?
0: Well, for judges, it's a lifetime appointment to the mm-hmm. age of 70. There's
1: uh-huh.
0: a mandatory retirement.
1: Oh.
0: And then for clerks, it's lifetime, lifetime, lifetime. Like, there is no mandatory retirement age. They can
1: yeah.
0: they can ride it out.
1: Yeah.
0: Into senior citizenry if they want to. A lot of them will retire and go
1: yeah.
0: enjoy life.
1: Yeah.
0: But they don't have to. So these are lifetime appointments. And so
1: you want to make sure you're putting the
0: you
1: right person there, yeah.
0: The best you can. And of course, mm-hmm. you can't always know
1: right.
0: 100%.
1: Mm-hmm.
0: What you think of a person is how they're actually going to function in the job. But
1: mm-hmm.
0: I do the best that I can to really
1: yeah.
0: assess who they are and really understand, you know, what kind of personality traits, what kind of temperament,
1: mm-hmm.
0: what their beliefs and their values are,
1: mm-hmm.
0: in the hopes that they will show up in a way that is felt by community, in a way that justice is fair and
1: mm-hmm.
0: compassionate and understands the challenges that bring people to our courts.
1: Mm-hmm. So let me ask you a question. So take, for instance, you know, now that you enlightened me to something new, now I have to, like, use this as my go-to. So take, for instance, if somebody wanted to be a justice of the peace.
0: Yeah.
1: What are some of the things you look for?
0: Okay, now Justice of the Peace is a little different. That one, if anything falls under the like, it's housekeeping kind of a thing,
1: mm-hmm.
0: I do, so what we get, we don't get a ton of information. We get a list with the names
1: okay.
0: and their addresses and what district they're in.
1: Mm-hmm.
0: And so I will, and so on a given week, there might be 9 people on the,
1: mm-hmm.
0: the Justice of the Peace list is far smaller. Like, there's hundreds and hundreds on the notary list every week.
1: Okay.
0: I'm not kidding.
1: I believe that.
0: And, but for Justice of the Peace, we don't get a ton of information, but I do take an eyeball glance at it. And because, you know, it's a little more local,
1: mm-hmm.
0: You know, just take a look at who the people are. And every once in a while, I do recognize a name.
1: Mm-hmm.
0: But the vetting is happening on the governor's council, on the governor's staff side.
1: Oh, okay.
0: And so there's less I don't really get hugely involved in it.
1: Okay.
0: I've had a couple of conversations. More so what I do is administratively I get involved.
1: Okay.
0: Just as the piece are fascinating. Again, Massachusetts is fascinating.
1: Yeah.
0: And quirky. So the... Do you really want to know this? Because it gets really nervous.
1: Yes, I want to know. Okay, I want to know. Cause I mean, because we have such a variety of, like, you know, so many different, you know, listeners, you know, and they range in age. So I'm sure, like, someone's like, oh.
0: Let me learn something.
1: Let me learn something. All right. Yeah, yeah.
0: So the way Justice of the Peace work is there's each municipality has a set number, and it's based on their population size. And mm-hmm. District 8 that I represent, mm-hmm. I think I mentioned 102 cities and towns.
1: Yeah.
0: Majority of them are very rural and tiny, tiny communities. And so every 5,000 residents mm-hmm. entitles you to one Justice of the Peace. So when we're talking super rural, they only really have one. But they also have a second one.
1: Mm-hmm.
0: The clerk, the town clerk or the city clerk mm-hmm. at town hall or city hall, mm-hmm. that person is like a special Justice of the Peace.
1: Right, they're the ones who like swears in like the right.
0: Yeah, okay. So because uh-huh. of their role, every municipality is entitled to a clerk getting one of these, okay. and for the every 5,000, one just whoever gets okay. the appointment, and it's an application process.
1: Mm-hmm.
0: And so I get people calling who need help because there's a problem with getting reappointed or getting mm-hmm. the seat because, mm-hmm. Again, Massachusetts is very interesting. This is an antiquated system. It's not online. It's not on a computer. There's a gigantic binder. I'm not even kidding. Like a gigantic binder of printouts,
1: uh-huh.
0: paper,
1: uh-huh.
0: of who our Justices of the Peace are across the state. And it's not particularly efficient in, like, scrubbing the books.
1: Uh-huh.
0: So there might be someone who literally has died and it's still listed in this book. And then prevent somebody else from having that spot. I had a situation in our district where they had a lot of turnover at the clerks, and mm-hmm. so they had like five or six positions filled by people who were the clerk and mm-hmm. were no longer the clerk but still listed.
1: This is
0: overly nerdy, I feel like, but that becomes an issue because
1: isn't that like a major housekeeping issue?
0: It's a major housekeeping issue, and so you know I'm not going through this binder to look and, like, you know, mm-hmm. but people call me and then we will clean up that particular town's issue.
1: After they bring it to your attention, like,
0: around clerks and get them reappointed or get them appointed for the first time. Or
1: mm-hmm.
0: in one case, had to get them a special dispensation to get appointed because it was just such a gnarled mess.
1: Yeah.
0: But, you know, made it happen. So the clerks and the notaries too, like notaries come in all the time asking mm-hmm. questions on the process mm-hmm. and, you know, there's often delays in them hearing back. So mm-hmm. do what I can to mm-hmm. facilitate.
1: Mm-hmm.
0: So, while it's a thing we don't generally talk about, it is a thing that administratively actually does pop up a lot because it's important. It has an impact, too, on people in their mm-hmm. communities. And so many Justices of the Peace are really creative in using their role as being able to be an efficient to create a whole business. So it's very mm-hmm. – a lot of entrepreneurs want to do it.
1: Really?
0: Yeah, think about it. If you could
1: Tara, please. Tara.
0: You want another job?
1: Tara. Because the next thing you know, I'm be Googling. I'm like, you Googling. I'm be Googling how to become just the piece. No, but I mean, so for all our future, potential Justice of the Peace or notaries, okay, this has been your introduction to the process. Now, Tara, so you just recently had a debate with Michael Fenton.
0: Mm.
1: And it was right here in our lovely city of Greenfield, Massachusetts, at GCTV Studios. And I just have to say, you did very well. How did you feel after?
0: This will be a weird answer for you. Like, I literally walked out and you turn on your phone, like mm-hmm. my phone off during it,
1: mm-hmm.
0: and it blew up with a bunch of emails giving me, like, unbelievable love and support. I had all these friend requests. I had all these new followers on my social media. I had some donations during it. Like, so
1: that's great.
0: All that to say, I'm feeling the love.
1: Yeah.
0: I think that's the headline. I'm feeling the love for sure. Yeah.
1: Yes. Yeah. I mean, because
0: that was our fourth form in 4 days.
1: That was the fourth one.
0: We won a day for 4 days, and that was the last one. We have another one next week, but yeah, it was a lot. That was a busy, busy week.
1: I was so impressed with you because, believe it or not, even when I left, I mean, I was getting calls about you. Yes. And I'm like, oh my goodness. You're like, oh, da-da-da-da. And I'm like, you know, so it's like, and it was great because, you know, I mean, you know, debate and everything, but just to see how you as a woman put yourself up there as a strong woman, and it's like, he came this way and you hit him back that way. And I'm like, wow. And it's like the first time, like, you know, like I said, you know, we go and do our thing as girls, but first time seeing you in action, I'm like, okay, you represented out here. You know, because like you said, you know, so many of the governor's councils or anybody like before, it's always Hampton County.
0: Yeah.
1: It's always Hampton County. You don't hear anything about Franklin or the Berkshire or anywhere else. It's like the focus. And I don't know why that is. Why is it when people talk about Western Massachusetts, it's Hampton County, it's Springfield or Hampton County?
0: So someone who spends a lot of time in the State House advocating for Western Mass, I cannot tell you how many people the first answer actually is Worcester.
1: Really?
0: They think Western Mass, Worcester. I'm like, no, keep going. Right. And then they'll be like, oh, Springfield. I'm like, there's more.
1: There's more.
0: See? It keeps going.
1: Yeah, it keeps going. it's Boston, Worcester, and Springfield. And maybe Amherst might get in there every now and then.
0: Especially because of the college. Yeah. So they'll be like, oh, my kid went to Amherst.
1: Yeah,
0: so,
1: UMass.
0: Yeah,
1: you know.
0: You went to UMass. Yeah. And so I've been out there. I've been out that way. So when we have judicial nominees and clerk magistrate nominees, almost 100, not quite 100%, but like 95% of them, sometimes there's a blizzard and we'll do a Zoom or whatever, but almost all of them have come out to North Adams to meet me in person, sit down for a one-on-one, and most of them are coming from the eastern part of the state, and so they'll say, well, where are we meeting? And I'll be like, North Adams, and they will hear Northampton.
1: Wait a minute, hold on.
0: Like, no. Actually,
1: I said North Adams, so how did you hear Northampton? They just heard a North. They heard a North and ran with it.
0: They're like, Northampton, I've heard of that. They're like, I've heard of that, too. Right. You know, I keep going.
1: Like, no. Pass that.
0: Keep going. And the funnier part is, so I don't know how much you orchestrate meetings to organizations in Boston, but this happens all the time, where there's a meeting in Boston at 8 a.m., 9 a.m., coming from Western Mass, we'll be like, that's brutal, right? But when it's the time to go this way, if I never would, because I'm respectful of people, like understanding the people, but if I were to say 9 a.m. in North Adams, there would be a full chaotic outpouring
1: like,
0: of hostility.
1: Do you mean?
0: Dare you suggest? So I'll be like, so maybe, I'll say, how does 11 work?
1: Right.
0: And there's somebody who's maybe a lawyer who practices in the Chelsea District Court. This has happened. This is a literal...
1: Yeah.
0: But it happens frequently. This is just one of dozens of examples that are exactly like this. So I'll be like, how does 11 a.m. work? Giving them time to be like reasonably, like get in the car and drive out. Yeah. And they're like, well, okay, I need to be in court at Chelsea District Court at 9 a.m. But 11 should work. And I'm like, no. 11's not going to work for you. Right. Do you know how long a drive it is?
1: Yeah, right.
0: Why don't you look at your map for a second, and then let's find a time that actually works for your schedule.
1: Yeah, because that's not going to work.
0: That's
1: not realistic.
0: Unless you have a time machine or, like, a teleporter.
1: Yeah.
0: That's not going to work for you. But that's partially why I do it. Like, partially it's like, I drive enough, like, you should,
1: for
0: a lifetime appointment, come to me. But also it's like, the more people I bring out all the way to Western Mass and to really experience, and for so many of these people, literally it's the first time they've ever been in actual Western Mass.
1: Wow.
0: Beyond Worcester.
1: Yeah.
0: Further than Worcester. Yeah. Uh-huh. You know, and so that's important. Like, the more we bring people out here to understand, not least because I hear so many ridiculous beliefs about Western Mass from people who've never been, or like, we all have chickens.
1: Wait.
0: Do we pump water at our wells? Like, I've heard, some are joking, and I'll give them credit for that, but some are not. Some literally are not. They think we all live on a farm. And some of us do. I mean, there's wonderful agricultural farms.
1: Yes, there is.
0: And
1: some people do have farms.
0: Some do.
1: Yes, they do. But do you see how people just like paint this picture? Like,
0: there's many, many ways in which I advocate for Western Mass, and that is a very tiny fraction of the way in which. But bringing people out here, you know, I think that's important. Including, I brought the Governor's Council out here for the first time ever. So the Governor's Council convenes every Wednesday in the State House, in our chambers, in the executive wing. And for the first time literally in the history of Governor's Council, the Governor's Council did a little road show and convened at UMass Amherst, actually.
1: Wow.
0: And we held an official Governor's Council hearing in Western Mass.
1: So
0: and
1: was
0: I
1: they
0: hope
1: shocked?
0: That won't be the last time ever.
1: Was they shocked? Like when they came out to come see that we're not all farmers?
0: I was only able to get 5 of the 8 to actually be present in West. A few were like, no, the Boston folks were like, I didn't sign up for that. I don't travel. I go to Boston. I walk across the street from my office to the State House, and that is my
1: And then that's it. And that's the commute. I don't need to go any further.
0: I'm not driving all the way out there. Yeah. So, which, fair.
1: Yeah, you know, yeah.
0: You can join in on Zoom.
1: Yeah.
0: You can join online.
1: So did they join on Zoom?
0: One of them. One.
1: So the other two was just like, no.
0: Absolutely no.
1: Wow. You know, but it's great because it's like you're just not educating citizens. You're also educating your other governor council members
0: as
1: well.
0: In that instance, because we did it at UMass Amherst, we genuinely were educating. We had a bunch of professors bring their students to observe. So we had community members came from our, you know, legal community and who were just interested in governor's council, but we had a couple of classes of students who are studying either law or justice or social justice come and observe our official Governor's Council hearing. And then when we closed the hearing, we had a Q&A with them. It was amazing.
1: Did they ask good questions?
0: They asked amazing questions. But also, I learned a lot because, you know, it's not just Massachusetts students at UMass. It's international around the country. And so it was really interesting when there was one student who is from California, one was from Michigan. I forget where the other ones were from. I don't know if anyone else actually shared with us where they were from. But reflecting back how in those states they get their judges versus watching how Massachusetts gets our judges, and especially reflecting back to us, that particular confirmation hearing was for a juvenile court justice for a Western Mass nominee, and the kinds of questions the counselors we're asking, which are the kinds of questions we ask.
1: Yeah.
0: This particular council is very focused on temperament, on wanting to ensure that things that I already said to you, but I'm not alone in sharing those values on council, in understanding, you know, we want our potential judges to understand the challenges of childhood trauma and just general trauma and mental health challenges and substance use challenges and in juvenile court we're asking very specific questions around things like racial disparities that we always ask, but also like very situationally things that genuinely do show up with frequency in juvenile court. And so but asking it through a lens that was very much the students were reflecting back to us, like, the fact that you're interested in whether or not these people are kind is mind-blowing to us.
1: Yeah.
0: Like, that's not normal.
1: That's that humanitarian side.
0: Like, that's not normal in the rest of the country.
1: Yeah.
0: And some of these students are from places where their judges are elected.
1: Right.
0: Right?
1: Yeah.
0: Or achieve their bench in different ways than Massachusetts does. And so it was very cool having this very, it was a give and take, it was a Q&A, but it was also a discussion that was fascinating for me, and you could tell they were incredibly engaged. And actually, so for the hearing, it was not just members of Governor's Council, it was members of the Governor's Legal Office. So our chief legal was there, the deputy legal officer was there, who is sort of in charge of shepherding the nomination process in the governor's legal office, and so they loved it too. It was like, it was a really vibrant, because some of the questions the kids were asking, literally all the council would like look at them and be like, that's kind of not our part of it. There's a lot that happens before things ever come to governor's council, so you know, the governor's counselors answered questions, but so too did the legal who were there representing the governors in the process. And so it was a wonderful,
1: I love it.
0: I hope it will happen again. I hope other counselors will do it in their districts.
1: And with you behind the realms, I'm sure it will. So the term for governor's council is what?
0: Two years.
1: Every
0: 2 years. And the main challenge of that is the signature gathering.
1: That's so intense. I'm just out here, but I'm just like, if I had to
0: like put all that energy
1: every 2 years.
0: Yeah.
1: I mean, because listen, 4 years, I'm like, okay, every 4 years is a lot, in my opinion. But every 2 years, it was like, by the time you put your foot in the ring and you start doing the work, it's time for you to go back out and campaign again.
0: Yes, and I basically consider doing my work campaigning. Mm-hmm. So I campaign through being out there, engaging with community in ways that inform the work that I do. But also, like I said, I'm 20 times a day, and what is Governor's Council and why is it important? Okay, great. Now let's talk about the issues that I want to understand. I want to listen. I want to learn. And I want to embed that into the vetting process. And so, you know, showing up across my district to all the communities and going specifically to, you know, organizations that are working around justice in the various courts and, and going to the courts in all the ways. In a way, that is how I campaign, is just by doing the job. Yeah. Just by being present and doing the job and doing it the way that I do it and being as communicative as I can be. Like, I try every... I haven't been the exactly perfect at it, but, like, every quarter I try to write a letter to the editor to my four big newspapers around the district to just update on the work.
1: That's great.
0: And say, like, this is, you know, this is what we've achieved. This is how many
1: Transparency.
0: Judges.
1: Transparency, yes, yes.
0: Exactly that, because... Part of the reason Governor's Council is so little understood, I think there's a lot of reasons. We don't teach civics in a way that really helps, focuses on Massachusetts. Right. But until COVID, there were no cameras in the room. And if you wanted to watch a Governor's Council's confirmation hearing, you had to drive to Boston. So for all of the state, it became a very secretive kind of murky, who are these people and what are they doing, like a shadow organization. But especially for Western Mass, where you've got to get in the car and drive at least an hour and a half, if not for where I am, 3 hours.
1: And depending on where in Western Mass you're coming
0: from. For me, it's a three-hour drive each way to get to Boston. And it's just not accessible, you know? And especially, who is it accessible to? The privilege to have the ability to take a day, you have to take a day off to go drive to Boston in a, hopefully you've got a car that can make it. We've got so many people who don't
1: even have
0: a car.
1: And that's not everyday people.
0: It's not everyday people.
1: It's not everyday people.
0: So during COVID, they put cameras in the room.
1: Which helped.
0: Which now is live streams now. So our hearings are live streamed. Our assemblies where we vote are live streamed. After COVID, most of the council wanted the cameras back out again.
1: Really?
0: One councilor fought for them to stay. And literally, for 3 months after COVID, they were gone. And she had this whole, she involved the ACLU. She did this whole thing. And they brought the cameras back. So the cameras are back. And the council has really shifted since I've been on. So I'm in my second term. I have a bunch of first termers, three first termers that just joined in the last 2 years. And so now the majority of us are kind of all interested in transparency and awareness and bringing attention to the work and want people to understand how
1: That's a positive. That's a huge change.
0: So now
1: especially
0: the cameras
1: coming from like a secret society where nobody knows, at least everybody wants more, they want everything to be more open and transparent. But that's a plus. That's your work, right? That's wonderful. So it's like, so what are some of the things going for, because you're going for re-election, like I said. So do you have anything that you, like one or two things that you really want to accomplish if you're re-elected again that you wasn't able to
0: it's
1: in this last term?
0: It's always an interesting question for Governor's Council because unlike a legislator or a governor or even the other constitutional offices like auditors and other things, we don't initiate any of the official work of the Commonwealth. Like the work of the Commonwealth that the Governor's Council does, it's all received from the governor. So until the governor asks us to give advice and consent on a thing, we don't have work. And actually, to that point, for the first, like, 10 months of the Healey administration, there were no nominees came through. And so we did a bunch of other things. Like, we did pardons. A lot of pardons came through during that time, which actually was awesome. But ultimately, the governor decides what to bring to council. So as counselors, we can advocate, like, for instance, many of us on council want to see a commutation. We haven't had a commutation come through yet, and so we'll do what we can to persuade and whatever. But ultimately, the governor decides whether and when to actually bring it. So it's hard to have a goal around the governor's council work itself, the work of the official work. So I do this work full time, even though basically it's a part time job. If you were just to do the, you know, just to handle the work the governor gave, that's part time. But the rest of it, I'm doing out of my own goals that sort of orbit the work of Governor's Council in a way that's all around affecting change in our justice system. Mm-hmm. And so I spend a lot of time doing things like, you know, I visit the prisons, and I talk about commutation there, and I tour, and I really, you know, stick my nose in all the corners of the prisons to see what's going on there.
1: Yeah, and it's so funny, like, when you say it's considered a part-time job, but as much as I've observed you doing and the work that you've done, I don't see that you're putting in part-time hours. Like,
0: oh no,
1: this is full-time. Full-time.
0: Beyond full-time. Like, yeah. Overtime, full-time.
1: Right, exactly.
0: But, you know, and that's born of a place of passion. It's born of a place of, like, I wanted to do this work to be an agent towards change and seeing positive things happen for our communities and our justice evolve and literally dismantle the systemic injustice that we know there. Of course, correct the the miscarriages of justice that we know have existed. The racism that's embedded in our justice system, the bias towards people with disabilities, people who are LGBTQ plus, people, gender bias. I mean, the biases go on and on. As humans, we are biased, and our the systems that we built all have this embedded bias that you know, you need to be very intentional about identifying. And then, you know, changing. And it's not a fast process. But so my goals kind of remain the same in that way, although the way in which I do it just keeps expanding. And I think of it as building a network where I am drawing knowledge from that network, but then also pushing out understanding of the details of how do we get our judges and what is, you know, what are the levers that are potential change elements and including them in that work. So it's this vibrant back and forth two-way communicating network. And so I just keep expanding kind of where I go and who I've met and how I talk with my hands. And I'm just
1: That's passion. No, that's passion. Terry just knocked the microphone. That's passion. So let me show you this. So, like, okay, so you get elected. For another term for Governor's Council, right? That's another
0: Knock
1: 2 years. Another 2 years. So you get elected, you get another 2 years. So what is, like, your ultimate destination? I mean, do you want to stay as a Governor's Council, or do you feel like that you don't want to go any higher, or you just want to keep?
0: Well, here's the thing. So when I first ran for this 4 years ago, my goal was 10 years.
1: Okay.
0: 10 years in Governor's Council to really leave an imprint, to make a difference, to be able to have a legacy to look back on. And 10 years still sounds about right, but also I never say never to other things, but I didn't realize how fast
1: the time
0: the
1: would go
0: churn,
1: by.
0: No, how fast the churn in the judiciary would go. Like, I've been here doing this work for 4 years, and already I've had a hand and a seat at the table that has confirmed over a quarter of our judiciary already.
1: Wow.
0: Like, that's a huge impact. I wasn't expecting it to be that fast. I really wasn't. I didn't know the numbers or what it was going to be like. So, you know, in my mind, I was like, well, at least 10 years to be able to see some kind of an impact.
1: Right. Was that shown on Google?
0: No. There's so much you cannot Google. Right. You can't Google it until you're in it. You don't know. So
1: that's on-the-job training.
0: Already, I can see and be, and it's been incredibly rewarding to be like, wow, like, just it's boggling kind of to, just how much I've had a hand in already. Now, meanwhile, we have one member of council who's been there for 40 years, literally every
1: how
0: single,
1: many
0: 40.
1: What?
0: So many and so many governors. I don't even. I'm not great. At least going. I know he was there for Romney, and I think two or three before that. Literally there isn't a single judge that he has not sat in the council to confirm. So every single judge so there's a level of, you know, how long would you have to be there to be, and I don't know that that's my goal. I don't set that necessarily. I don't think I'll be, well, let's hope I'll be alive in 40 years. But,
1: me too. Right. 40 years.
0: Please.
1: The new age Jetsons in 40 years.
0: I'm in a place in life where my daughter's about to launch college. And so, you know, who knows if, you know, the husband's going to want to toddle off into retirement or something. But as far as in this moment, I have work to do. Yeah. I have work to do, yeah. Definitely for the next 2 years, assuming I get reelected, mm-hmm. and probably at least another term or two after that. Mm-hmm. There is a snag in the whole works.
1: Okay.
0: Again, Massachusetts is weird, and Governor's Council is strange, but there is a law.
1: Yes.
0: That puts a term limit on Governor's Council for travel reimbursement. It is the only office, elected office, mm-hmm. in the entire Commonwealth, mm-hmm. that has term limits. Oh, well, to be fair, the same statute, it's Governor's Council and the Lieutenant Governor. So both, okay. both those roles have a travel reimbursement term limit. And it's 4 terms. So I'm in my 2nd term.
1: Right.
0: This will be my 3rd term, uh-huh. assuming God willing, and I get reelected. Yeah. And then 1 more. And literally, so this job pays, I mean, now we're really getting into it. This job pays $36,000 a year. It's not a volunteer job, but it's paid 30.
1: Uh-huh.
0: And driving from Massachusetts, from North Adams to the State House, basically, if I broke even, I'd be doing good. You know, so if I didn't get travel reimbursement on my miles, mm-hmm. or whatever. So that's a consideration of how long after.
1: Right.
0: Trying to get that amended to remove, why is the Governor's Council the only, and the LG, the only position that has any kind of a term limit?
1: That's ridiculous.
0: And when you think about who that impacts on the governor, like literally there's 3 members of council who are Boston, who cover Boston, yeah. and are within, mm-hmm. a very close orbit, mm-hmm. of Boston, mm-hmm. so their travel reimbursement is probably like 50 cents worth of gas.
1: Yes, but everybody knows who's like traveling from, I don't know, North Adams.
0: T-pass, yeah. You know, here's, yeah. your T-pass, yeah. reimbursement. I don't know. But for Central Mass, for, yeah. Western Mass, yeah. even our count, we have a counselor that covers, you know, Cape and Islands and,
1: yeah.
0: and South Shore, North Shore. There's significant travel, but the most is Western Mass. Like District 8 has definitely, that is most impact. Talk about regional inequity. Right?
1: I can't even think of the mileage. I mean, listen, because I think of mileage like, you know, like spare change, like, and I'm like, no, I don't want to drive over there because that's gonna be like 5 miles I'm putting on my car.
0: It's like basically like 300 miles each week round trip, Boston for me.
1: That's disgusting.
0: Isn't that crazy?
1: Yes, that is. I, you know, and that's why you deserve to get out there, because you know you put the time in, you put the mileage in. And it's not about, you know, and how I think about Governor's Council, like when you talk about like how much you get annually or what have you, I think it's just like individuals who like work in like the nursing field or teachers, human services, they tell you all the time, don't get into it because you're not going to make money. You have to get into it if your heart's in it,
0: right?
1: You know, and because if you're not going to, that's not one of those get rich things at all. But, you know, but if you have a passion for making a change, the money is just like complimentary because, right. you're really doing, right. what you want to do.
0: Right. And exactly.
1: And with that, I know you have, you know, because, you know, now that we put you out there, I know that you do have another candidates forum Wednesday, August 19th. Yes. And that's going to, mm-hmm. be the Governor's Council 8th District, but you're also going to be with our friend Jeremy Whalen, who's doing, big up to Jeremy. He's doing awesome out there.
0: He really is.
1: I'm so excited.
0: Next level.
1: Yeah. It's going to be next Wednesday, August 19th from 5:30 to 8 p.m. at Mount Zion Baptist Church. And that's at 33 Oak Street. And guys, this is organized. I mean, you have some big organizers on here. You have the NAACP. You have, I'm so glad.
0: 5:30 because I've got 6. I'm going to change it.
1: Tara! Yes, because, okay, if I remember you, because you told me, you was like, I told them I can't get there till 6.
0: Because
1: remember, we were talking about it.
0: Well, because originally I was supposed to be in Boston, but now I'm not, so I can be there
1: at 5:30.
0: I can get for some schmooze.
1: Yes, so it's 5:30 to 8 next Wednesday. And like I said, I mean, they have some, I mean, got the Massachusetts Senior Action Council. What is that? The Pastors Council, NAACP, Neighbor to Neighbor, PVP, yep. which is Our People, Our Voice, Our Power.
0: That's right.
1: Massachusetts Voters Table. I mean,
0: that's
1: this
0: fantastic.
1: One down here, I really can't see that logo, but, you know, I mean, you have 1, 2, 3, 4, 5, 6, 7, 8 organizers. Oh, wait, no, there's another one. I can't see that one. But, I mean, but you have 8 or 9 organizers that's really strong within Hampton County, a.k.a. Springfield, because, you know,
0: Springfield,
1: right? You know,
0: Zion
1: so this is going to be a big thing. So, I'm really excited, guys. Like I said, you know, Tara, thank you so much for coming today. I mean, we have, what, 4, 3 minutes left? Yeah, about 3 minutes left. Is there anything you want to say other than vote September 1st? There's going to be 2 names on the ballot for Governor's Council, and one of them is Tara Jacobs.
0: I would love your vote. I would love your support. And it doesn't say Governor's Council on the ballot.
1: What does it say?
0: Counselor.
1: Oh.
0: Yet again.
1: Okay.
0: The weirdness of Governor's Council.
1: Oh, right.
0: It does not say Governor's Council on the ballot. It does say it under my name because I'm the incumbent for re-election to Governor's Council. That's the only place the words Governor's Council appears on the ballot. But don't skip Counselor at the ballot. It's the most skipped on the entire ballot. Such a down ballot race. And I'll ask what I said I'd tell people, you know, earlier is, you've heard about Governor's Council. If you think this is important, tell your friends. They literally probably have never heard of it themselves.
1: That's right.
0: So spread the word and get out there and vote, and don't skip the primary election. There's other important races there, too. And you just mentioned a really important one.
1: Yes.
0: Get out there and vote.
1: Get out there and vote September 1st. Let your voice be heard. Once again, thank you so much to my friend.
0: Oh, my God. Thank
1: Tara
0: you,
1: Tara Jacobs.
0: This was so much fun.
1: I mean, off script now because, you know, we're going off the record right now. But I'm telling, every time we link up, it's a party.
0: It's a party
1: every time. So, you know, if you get elected again, knock on wood.
0: Win.
1: Imagine that party. Okay, we're gonna shell it down.
0: Yes,
1: we're gonna have to have a party.
0: A
1: throwdown party.
0: Yes.
1: But Tara, but thank you so much. And guys, once again, while we're talking about parties, don't forget tonight is a reggae party in Franklin County. The best of the best of the best. We're so excited because we're making moves. Like I said, Shea Theater, 8 o'clock, Yellow Man after party by the Vic, where you will see your girl Empress holding it down over there. And I want to share one thing else with you Tuesday, because, you know, Wednesday will be with Tara. Yes. But Tuesday, August 18th from 4 to 6, it's going to be the 3rd annual Back to School Resource Fair. That's going to be at the Greenfield Public Library. That's at 412 Main Street. It's a backpack clean out, free school supplies, and advice from the experts. FYI, I will be there as one of the experts, and I'll be teaching the kids all the great things about what's a checking account, how to set up your direct deposit, what's budgeting, you know, and how to set up a goal plan. Aren't those all important things? Yes. So, guys, like I said, it's been real. It's been fun. I will talk to you guys again next Friday, 4 to 6 p.m. Do not forget, you call a friend and tell a friend. 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So until that time, guys, take care of yourself and each other. We'll see you soon.

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0: You're listening to an excerpt from tonight's featured artist, Seth Clare. And the title of his newest CD, Things I Should Let You Know. Seth did a stunning performance at the Arts Block Saturday, May 10th, 2014. It was a benefit for the Mosaic Down Syndrome. You will hear the complete track of that song, Things I Should Let You Know, several minutes into the interview that took place here at the WMCB studios at GCTV. So let's jump right in to that interview with yours truly, Jackie Rose and Seth Clare. I'm both honored and thrilled to present one of the Valley's brightest rising stars here to Northern Star Radio. His hometown is Shelburne Falls, right?
1: Yes, that's correct.
0: And you went to the Shelburne Falls school system, or did you go to a private school?
1: I went to Mohawk

0: Trail Regional High School up until I was in 10th grade. And then in 10th grade, I went to Pioneer Valley Performing Arts Charter High School. I have an older brother, Jamie, and I also have a younger sister, Hallie, who still goes to Mohawk.
1: So do you still enjoy the Bridge of Flowers sometimes?
0: I do. I don't get down to Shelburne Falls that much. But actually, I was there this morning, and it was great.
1: Yeah, it's beautiful this time of year. And what are your hobbies? Do you have hobbies other than music? I mean, we know.
0: Music's a big one. I like fishing.
1: Fishing?
0: I like to fish. I enjoy reality television a lot. Yes.
1: I met Seth for the first time on May 10th, and this is May 19th today. So it was just 9 days ago when I first saw Seth at the Arts Block in a concert called the Mosaic Concert.
0: It was for three different organizations. My involvement with it maybe inspired because of my experience with autism and with my brother. But they were actually for three organizations. Two of them provide services for people with Down syndrome, and specifically Mosaic Down syndrome is a spectrum of Down syndrome. And then the third organization is one that provides sort of educational support for families with special needs.
1: Yes, a special concert for special needs. That's what I said about it. Can you give us a little background on the title cut, Things I Should Let You Know, before I actually play it?
0: In that song, there was a little bit of the sense of bearing, sort of taking out your winter clothes again. Bearing your story once again, putting your heart out on the table. And there is an agony and an ecstasy in that.

0: So what are the things you should let us know about you?
1: Well, that's sort of in the record. I mean, that's for me, when I sort of approach a song, certainly I don't have fear of getting deep, but at the same time, as someone who's sort of like creating the song, the perspective is a really important thing for me in songs, where I try to get outside of it as much as I can. As an individual, I'm always trying to, even when I'm writing about myself, I try to write somewhat from a character's perspective, because when I'm writing solely for myself, I just think there's a lot of stuff that gets in the way. Mm-hmm. You know, ego and vanity and what other people are going to think, and mm-hmm. So for me, I kind of take the Randy Newman approach to writing. So that song was, I guess, really.
0: I don't know who Randy Newman is. I'm sorry.
1: Randy Newman is probably most known for recently from like his compositions of Toy Story, and A Bug's Life, and sort of writing songs for Pixar animations. But he also can play the protagonist very well, writing songs such as Short People, which is sort of a big hit in the late 60s, early 70s. But he will write about characters, and I think there's only so many emotions that we're going to be writing about, and they've all been covered by Shakespeare. So for the most part, for me, it's about trying to get something that's truthful and authentic. And that song happens to be a lot of me in it, but it's much more abstract, and it's more about the skeletons in the closet that we all carry, and also our own sort of masks and clothing that we wear.
0: Improper.com, I see where it says Seth Glare offers a revealing glimpse of his narrative and navigations through the challenges of adulthood, but through the lens of an everyday person. You want to share those challenges? Because it was so magnified in what a lot of people said about your lyrics in that song.
1: Yeah, I mean, I think that some of my challenges into adulthood. Well, I mean, I don't even know if I'm an adult yet. Gosh, I'm 25. I feel so silly sometimes talking about being an adult, because I don't ever want to grow up. And I think I'm doing a pretty good job not growing up, by the way. I mean, I think some of my challenges could be, and certainly have been, I think they're the things that we're all going through, which is, you know, identity and love and what to harbor and take with you and what to leave behind emotionally. You know, there's only so much real estate in your head and in your heart.

0: God, we are broken. I think everything beautiful comes from broken.
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2: 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My grandma. 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
3: Thank you, Harmony. Tonight on Northern Star Radio, where you're going to hear music and talk straight from the heart, we're featuring guest artist Seth Glear. Seth recently did a stunning performance at the Mosaic concert. It was an evening of great music for three great causes, and the proceeds went to the International Mosaic Down Syndrome Association. That's where I met Seth. He was the final act. And as I was sharing earlier, I was in tears, and I was glad that I have my long asymmetric hair. It's just pushed to one side. I didn't want to see people see me cry, because I was crying so intensely that someone might think that, you know, I just lost a loved one or something, but it was crying because it was so beautiful. And so after each performer came down off the stage, I went up to them and asked them to be here on this show. Russell Kabeck had already been on this show. As most my listeners know, I played that show for a long time. Got so many requests to hear it. And the next was Seth Glear, which you're hearing tonight. And every song on this show is by Seth Glear. So you're hearing Seth Glear speak from his head and heart. And then you're hearing all the music from his latest CD called Things I Should Let You Know. So let's go back to that interview with Seth Glear. So we were talking about music and his relationship to music and what music does for him.
4: For me, I think the music serves more of as a navigation. Spiritually, it's there's a lot of it that's out of my control. Mm-hmm. And it's definitely the most spiritual thing that I have in my life. It's where, as if I'm taking care of music is taking care of me. Mm. The rest, like I don't have any control over whether the USA Today says anything about it, but when that happens, that's great.
3: Okay, so M Music and Musicians quotes this. Now, this is the thing that really touched me that I agree with. It said, with his polished tenor vocals and natural affinity for creating shimmering, seductive melodies, Seth Glear knows how to sway the sentiments of his listeners. And so I think you remember me when I came up to you. I was crying.
4: Yes, you were.
3: Oh, I just went up to you and said, I'm just blown away. And, you know, I said, I'm just crying. It's like, it actually hurts. And you said, oh, I'm so sorry. And I said, no, but it hurts good, in a good way. And so I think that, you know, when he said in here that you...
4: John Mellencamp has a song about that.
3: Hurts so good?
4: Yeah.
3: Hurts so good.
4: Oh,
3: yeah,
4: baby,
3: you're right.
4: It hurts so good.
3: Yeah. Oh, baby, yes, it hurts so good. Sometimes love don't feel like it should. Something like that.
4: That was beautiful.
3: So, and then you were so personable with me, and I felt so relaxed, and I felt safe to tell you what it was really like for me. And it was like, for me personally, that's where I experience God the most, in music. I have a deep passion for music. So I floated down Main Street after I walked away from that concert, which was a great concert. And I felt swayed.
5: Cool.
3: So thank you. So.
5: Cool. Thanks.
3: With all that said, I was wondering if you'd like to share any song at all right now.
4: Sure.
3: Or if there's anything else you'd like to say. Or...
4: Let me play... I'll play a new song.
3: Okay. Is this going to be on your new CD coming out?
4: Probably. I have no idea. I've written like... 35, 40 songs for the new record, and now it'll be kind of just whittling down, seeing what sticks. But this is one that's been, you know, sticking a little bit.
3: What is it called?
4: It's called I Wish I Had It In Me.

0: Thank you.
1: Thank you.
0: It was very beautiful. So what were the events in your life and perhaps people that helped to launch you into this musical career of yours?
2: My uncle was sort of the first person that actually, I was interested in drums, so he bought me a djembe drum. Mm-hmm. And then I was interested in guitar, and he got me my first guitar. So he was really, I guess one of the early champions. But both my parents were always very supportive. September 11th was really when I wrote my first song.
0: Oh, really? What was the name of that song?
2: Oh, boy. I don't know. I think it was a rap song.
0: Yeah.
2: 413, represent. I can't believe I just said that. Long story short, I had a friend named Sam El Dally. I haven't seen him in years. My mother worked with his mother, and we were both kind of like childhood friends playing in the woods together. I think he either threw a rock at me or shot me in the foot with a BB gun. I forget how it. It's funny how those things slip away from you, but. He, in order to like apologize, his mom came over to the house and gave me a Kinect set and a little digital piano. I must have been 10 at the time, 9 or 10, and I didn't really do anything with the piano. But when 9/11 came, there was something about that, little keyboard. It had a little, the light up keys. Mm-hmm. You can kind of follow. See on QVC now.
0: That was like yesterday to me.
2: Yeah, trust me, you and I both. That's sort of like, I guess it sounds silly, but that was sort of the beginning of me playing an instrument.
0: Really?
2: Learning following the little lights, playing green sleeve. 9/11 was the first encounter in my life when. Adults didn't know what to say.
0: Mm-hmm.
2: And I don't think anybody really knew what to say, but it was the first time in my experience I was 12 years old. It's the first time that they didn't have an answer for it.
0: Mm-hmm.
2: And also didn't really know what to do about it. And I'm in seventh grade. And the school just doesn't know how to talk about it. They don't know how to address it. And there were just so many sort of feelings and questions that I had as a 12-year-old that needed to come out. And music was a vessel and kind of became a filing cabinet for some of my changing ideals at the time.
0: Oh, wow. Interesting.
2: But I think if something like that happened to me maybe later in life, it maybe wouldn't. I would have had the. Mm-hmm. I didn't have any processing tools, and that I think was one of the things that got me into writing songs.
0: Guess what song I'm going to ask you to play?
2: Plastic Soul.
0: Yeah.
2: All right.
0: You got it.
2: Ding ding ding. Mm-hmm.

soldiers away. A box of soldiers from the attic, G.I. Joes with automatics.

0: 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This is Northern Star Radio with your host, Jackie Rose, my grandma, and I'm Angelica. Thank you for tuning in.
1: When a man's an empty kettle, he should be on his mettle. Yet I'm torn apart just because I

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0: My, oh, my, look what the wind blew. I was going to say that to you when you walked in the door.
1: Oh, my, oh, my, look what... That would be the first. I like that.
0: Actually, you know, I got distracted all the mic stuff. My, oh, my, look at the wind blow in. The weird kid, right, from Shelburne Falls, remember?
1: Is that what I said?
0: You said that on... You said, thanks for letting me be the weird kid.
1: Did I say that on stage?
0: No, you said it on your website.
1: Oh. Yeah. Oh, cool. I mean, I feel that way. I didn't know.
0: Thanks for letting me be the weird kid.
1: Yeah. I mean, I got a... and I'm still getting away with it. It's amazing. I mean, I love pop music. What I miss is that the content in pop music. And that those songs then... You know, those were pop songs, especially in the time that they were written. But the lyric writing, I'd be friends with the sparrow and the boy who shoots the arrows. My gosh, like it's so beautiful. I like everything about the alliteration, like from just a linguistic. It's so beautiful to hear and sing and speak. That's when I fall in love with words is in the Great American Song stuff and Cole Porter and I love that dichotomy. Jackson Browne was a big influence. I loved how smart his pop songs were. You know, everything.

0: And so, like, and then at the last verse where he goes, "Don't confront me with my failure, I haven't forgotten." And then I found out that he wrote that song when he was 16, and I must have been like 14 or 15 at the time when I heard that, and I was just like, okay. Well, I could do this. So he was a big influence for sure.
1: It's getting noisy in the peanut gallery. Let me see. So since it's so noisy, maybe you could do some song that you prefer.
0: Sure. Here's a new one.

0: I've been in this place with lately where there's been so many new songs that need a, you know, like, I'm sure this is like this with any kind of creative process, but for a while you know you create them and then you kind of harbor them. They're like your children, mm-hmm. kind of, and so you're very, you know, protective.
1: Yeah,
0: and then lately I'm realizing that they need to start picking out their own clothes to wear. So I've been eager. Whenever I do have the opportunity to play, I've been leaning a lot towards playing new songs, just to kind of get them off my chest.
1: So what do you mean when you say love is a language we hang on to? Is there a meaning behind that, or what do you mean by that?
0: Well, that song is really inspired by my relationship with my brother.
1: Jamie.
0: Yeah, and more specifically, we've never actually had a spoken conversation. Mm-hmm. Not to say that we haven't communicated, but it's just been a very different way. Mm-hmm. He's nonverbal. I mean, I think that that's really a testament to not just my relationship with my brother, but my relationship with most things. That I certainly learned from my brother. Mm-hmm. That was definitely his lesson to me.
1: You shared that, your motivation for being involved with Autism Speaks and Child Funds, mm-hmm. is that you wanted to share on some level, you know, what that experience is living with autism and for yourself and for your family.
0: Yeah, I mean, it depends on how deep you want to go with it. I actually just finished reading this amazing book called The Reason I Jump. I first read it on The Daily Show with Jon Stewart. But it's written by this 13-year-old autistic boy in Japan. You know, my brother is a hyper feeler, very sensitive to a lot of things, and I think that's in general, mm-hmm. you know,
1: general characteristic.
0: Yeah, autism is a disability without a filter, mm-hmm. and I personally believe that we live in a world where. We have, as human beings, we've done an incredible amount of harm to our own planet and to each other, and I think that for me personally, people with autism serve as I think they're here to kind of save that, to kind of change that around a little bit, because
1: how so?
0: I think that people with autism on the spectrum are so hyperly connected to nature and to emotions and to so many things that we don't slow down enough to witness. I became involved with these organizations because it was important for me to do something that was bigger, to be a part of something that was bigger than myself. Yeah.
1: Thank you. Thank you for sharing that. Would you like to leave us with one more song, or
0: what do I'll leave you with one.

glow. Those familiar eyes from 30 years ago. Some try to hide from what the years can do. Oh, let me try this again. Let me start over. Sorry.

I'll pick up the tab like I should have done all those other nights before this one. So I understand when we say goodbye, if you trade your ring for wings to fly.

0: That's probably your greatest song.
1: That's probably what?
0: Your greatest song.
1: Oh, really?
0: You think it's great.
1: So? Oh, well, thank you.
0: Yeah.
1: Thank you very much.
0: Love it.
1: So.
0: I hate to let you go.
1: Wow. I'll be back.
0: Sure.
1: Yeah.
0: Yeah. Okay, so one thing I want to tell you about Joe.
1: Okay.
0: It was New Year's Eve at the Arts Block, and New Year's Eve at the Arts Block right here in Greenfield, and Joe was playing with Moonlight Davis.
1: Mm. And, I love Moonlight.
0: Yeah, isn't he awesome?
1: Man.
0: And Morningstar, and anyway, so we're all and the place was jammed. Oh, was John Sheldon there
1: yeah,
0: too?
1: Moonlight was with him because

0: oh God, I really like him now. So, and of course, he played so well.
1: Yeah, he's amazing.
0: He really hit those high money notes last week, and also those subtle nuances and everything in between. And I just really thought he complimented your music so well. And so anyway, I let him know. I sent him an email. I told him, I'm the lady who kissed you on the stage on the cheek. You know, and of course, I thought, gee, you better be careful.
1: He didn't tell me that part of the email.
0: He didn't. Shame on you, Joe. Yeah. Oh, I thought that would be the first thing he would tell you. So I was like, yeah, he did send me back an email right away. It was nice to hear back from him.
1: Great.
0: So, well, as I said before, all good things come to an end, and I really cannot thank you enough for all this time.
1: Thanks. Well, thanks for having me. It's good to be on the show.
0: Bye, Seth.
1: Bye.
2: Cool.
0: Thank you so much. Well, I have to end it right here, as we are running out of time. So I'll end this show lingering on that I'm a lucky woman in a beautiful red dress. So good night from Northern Star Radio. Good night.
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I'm Jackie Rose. I'll be your host for the next hour here on 107.9 FM out of Greenfield. Or you're tuned in on the web at wmcb.net. Tonight's show is a first for Northern Star Radio, in the sense that my guest is someone I never heard of. My friend Andre brought him in, and I booked this time to do this show, sight unseen, or more important, unheard. And also, there's not much editing for tonight, and his name is Kaya. K-A-Y-A. He's a 69-year-old grandpa.

0: who has a heartfelt story about recovery from alcohol and endeavors with the horrors of Lyme's disease. He has been a teacher, a psychotherapist, a criminal investigator for the state of Vermont, and a healer doing healing work with all types of mediums. So we're going to jump right into that interview that took place just an hour ago or so on April the 13th, the year 2016. So you will hear his life stories and his life lessons and his music. So stay with us. Thank you for tuning in to Northern Star Radio tonight. And we have a guest in the room whose name is Kea. And I know absolutely nothing about Kea. I've never even heard him sing, except for maybe the warm-up a few minutes ago. So this is a first for Northern Star Radio. I'm going on the strength of my friend, Andre, who says he's a wonderful, wonderful musician and that he's just in town for a little while. And I jumped on the opportunity. So here we are. And I'm going to start out by saying, welcome to Northern Star Radio, Kea.
1: Thanks for having me, Jackie.
0: You're welcome. So you want to tell us a little bit about yourself and share a song, or however you want to do it?
1: Sure. Well, basically the last 5 years of my life took a really dramatic turn when I discovered I had chronic Lyme. And as a result, my life fell apart. And I spent the last year, 2015, in a zero-gravity chair because my spine was so infected with Lyme, I couldn't walk. And now I can. So I do. Everything that I do now, I do because I can. And not being able to walk or even sit up in a wheelchair to move around is a very enlightening experience about you never know and about being powerless. And then about reclamation and restoration and rehab. So that's what my life has been the last 5 years. I've been a school teacher, a psychotherapist. I was a criminal investigator with the Vermont Public Defender System. I did a lot of different things, ran a restaurant. Music has always been my love, but it was always on hold because of the dominant culture priorities of production rather than creation and my own choices. But finally, after a journey to see a friend of mine who is a professor at the University of New Mexico, he had a stroke and a heart attack while speaking to a group of people about indigenous cultures and the problems of integrating into dominant culture. And when I went to visit him, I saw my future.
0: How so?
1: Well, something hit me. And what hit me was, if you're not doing what you love, as Goethe put it, you're but a troubled guest that walks upon the dark earth. And I committed to playing guitar every day because I could. He can't. I can. It's amazing. Brief moments of clarity. So, That's a lot of stuff.
0: That's very heart-touching. Would you like to share a song that's on your heart?
1: Sure. This one's a song that I wrote when I was staying with a friend of mine in Maui who had been attacked or bit by a mosquito and had dengue fever. And while I was there, I got to go to Black Sand Beach, and that's what this song is about. It's called Walking on Black Sand.

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0: Beautiful, thank you.
1: Thanks a lot, appreciate it.
0: Do you have an idea where you got bit by that tick?
1: Well, there's a couple of different scenarios. I've lived in tick-infested areas of New England my whole life, you know. I think what happened was, while gardening and doing yard work, I got bit by a nymph-sized tick, which leaves no target, and you can't even tell you've been bit. But they carry the same Borrelia spirochete, Roquefort, as it is known in the medical biz. 300,000 new cases of Lyme are reported every year now. And three times as much money is being given to West Nile virus as it is to education and prevention around Lyme.
0: What would you like people to know about Lyme disease? I want to call you a survivor, but I know you're still suffering.
1: Yeah, there's a bumper sticker that network of Lyme victims, for the want of a better word. And the bumper sticker says, Lyme, until you get it, you don't get it.
0: Mm-hmm.
1: And it's the people that are closest to me.
0: That don't get it.
1: Big time. Mm-hmm. It's too much. It's too much for me most of the time. Depending on what area of the brain, it feels like dining, you know. It was in my spine for 13 months.
0: Mm-hmm. You want to just touch on what some of the symptoms are?
1: Exhaustion. Mm-hmm. Extreme exhaustion. Brain fog, interruption in linear process, loss of word retrieval. I taught English. I struggle now to communicate. It's very frustrating. Words are my thing. The amazing thing is, when I play music, none of that happens.
0: Wow, that is amazing.
1: And it is the number one recommended activity for repairing the damage done by Lyme.
0: You're kidding.
1: Or any neurological problem you have, music is the solution.
0: Oh my God, I'm so touched. I have a brother who is, he plays and he writes and he must have written 150 songs and he has it.
1: There are other things you can do,
0: so
1: and I'd
0: I'm
1: be
0: so
1: happy to talk to
0: this.
1: Anybody about what I did to get where I am.
0: Yeah, it's been 5 years, right?
1: Yeah, and at my age,
0: how old
1: I should
0: are you?
1: Have died of co-infection a long time ago.
0: Wow, how old are you?
1: I'll be 69 in July.
0: Really, you look great.
1: Thanks.
0: 69.
1: I feel pretty good, actually, considering everything.
0: Well, let's just break away for a minute to do a little station identification, and then we'll come back to your touching story and more of your beautiful songs, okay?
1: Thank you.
0: Okay.
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0: If you just tuned in, we have a guest tonight. His name is Kea. He's from Vermont, and he is a singer-songwriter. And he shares his heart-touching story about his Lyme's disease and all the many things that he's done in his lifetime and how he found out that the most important thing to do is to do what's in your heart and do what you love. So let's go back to that interview. So is there a positive side to Lyme's disease?
1: Well, positive in the sense that the body has the ability to compensate. When something is taken away, something else gets stronger. In my case, I'm blind in my left eye from a detached retina caused by too many bumps on the left frontal lobe, and then the Lyme going in to banquet on the scar tissue and toxins that it creates. Went to bed one evening in Southern California with two eyes, woke up the next morning with one working. And at the same time, my third eye opened wide up. And what I had...
0: Your third eye being your spiritual eye, right?
1: Right.
0: Okay.
1: Yeah, the third eye, the sixth chakra.
0: Okay. Just for the people who didn't know that.
1: Right. So, here's my theory. I have no scientific proof, but something radical changed in my ability to perceive at a level other than the basic senses, I guess is the best way to say it. And I started having visions, and I saw myself playing at the Fillmore.
0: Nice.
1: In San Francisco. Mm-hmm. I was up in the balcony looking down at myself playing. It was very cool. And I know that when I have visions like that, that are very clear like that, that it's happened, and I just have to catch up to it. And that's... basically, this is the first step for me in that journey, being here today on radio.
0: Wow, I'm so honored. I'm really happy to have you here.
1: Pleasure to be here. Pleasure to be anywhere. So this next song that I'm going to do came to me while I was hallucinating from Lyme. Yeah, you can hallucinate from pain. It does do that. If it gets extreme enough, actually, you no longer feel it. While I'm in the throes of this, is about 3 o'clock in the morning, 3 winters ago, all of a sudden I have this sense that somebody's at the foot of the bed. And I just lie there, and all of a sudden the vision became clear, and it was Van Morrison. And he was humming a melody. And I said, oh, that's a really cool melody. This is all going on telepathically, right? Because I'm hallucinating. I'm not speaking. And he said, it's yours. I said, oh, really? You got words with it? And he smiled and he said, no, you've got the words. You wrote them yesterday. Wow. Which I rarely do. I rarely write lyrics before the melody. This particular time, I did. And I got up when I could the next day, and the melody was just in my head. And I looked down at my notes from the day before, and the melody and the words matched note for word.
0: Synchronicity.
1: Yeah. So this one's called Your Kind Smile.

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I got shadow and light on the water and my feet on the ground, and your kind smile is still my sweet song.

0: So what do these songs express for you?
1: Well, this past one, Your Kind Smile, is about the consciousness of compassion. And the willingness to identify with other people's struggles rather than to control it or compete with it or feel superior or threatened, to just see things as it really is. You know, we're all on this planet struggling as bodies holding spirits. The duality gets a little bit heavy for everyone. Planet seems to be pathologically paranoid right now. Everybody's afraid of losing what they think they have or not getting what they think they want. And the struggle with that is, and the irony and the paradox, is that it doesn't mean anything. Maya is Maya. That's all. It's a material. We can manifest whatever we want. Whatever we want, we have that power. And it's been, the information for some reason is coming out now. It's been withheld for thousands of years. Qigong, my goodness. I've practiced 3 Qigong 4 days now. And my spine is a good 30-40% better than it was 4 days ago. Qigong, wow, amazing stuff. And it's all about moving the body to a vibration. Or as Miles Davis said, talking to Ed Bradley on 60 Minutes, the only TV interview he ever did, he said, "Ed, it's all in the vibe. It's all in the vibe." And that's for everything, because everything is vibrating all the time. The only constant in our universe is change. And the human ego resists change like the plague, because it loses its sense of power and control, the illusion of power and control.
0: So is that a segue into your next song?
1: Yeah, cool. It is, as a matter of fact. And I didn't even plan that. This is called Turn Around, yeah.

0: Will it turn around? I don't know. I don't think so, but I hope so.
1: Well, consciousness has a way of transcending ignorance. And the consciousness always comes back to the same thing. It's about self-love, self-forgiveness, and compassion for self. And then giving what you have to the world. You cannot give what you do not have. And if we don't develop a sense of worth and value as children, and we're abused and told we're stupid and beaten, or any of the other horrendous things that happen through generational sins, basically, it's time to take responsibility for our humanity in the sense of recognizing that the body is a vehicle for an all-knowing, all-loving, all-compassionate energy. Some people call it God, some call it Buddha, some call it Muhammad, some call it Allah, some call it Krishna, some call it Brahma, some call it whatever. Doesn't matter. It's the same thing. It's just different metaphors for an energetic experience that someone had so extreme that they saw what was really going on. And we have so many among us now still totally being ignored, not to mention the Dalai Lama. You know, it's insane, it's psychotic. We're trying to perfect something that's already perfected. And then you throw in the spice of random inevitability, and then you've got a real surprising, interesting life. For example, how many choices and decisions do you figure you make in a day? So multiply that by a year. Okay, and then multiply that by 10 years. And then do it tenfold again, according to how many decades you've been alive. And that's how many decisions you've made for us to be sitting in this room at this moment talking. That's the randomness. The inevitability, we're here.
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0: What was the name of that song?
1: Last Time I Saw Home. Oh. And I am
0: Were you an alcoholic, or did you struggle with alcohol?
1: Yeah.
0: So at home.
1: Yeah.
0: Was that before or after the Lyme's disease?
1: Before.
0: Before, okay.
1: Yeah. Yeah, I had another way to mud my brain after alcohol. The irony does not escape me. And I'm sober 13 years past January. So.
0: Congratulations.
1: Thanks. I didn't do it.
0: Mm-hmm. Oh, just. You didn't do it?
1: No. No, Grace. A brief moment of clarity is all I can...
0: You didn't have to resist taking that drink?
1: Apparently, for the first 9 years I did, because I relapsed. And my just beginning my 10th year. And relapsed for 3 years, got sober, well, stopped drinking for a year, and then went out again for another five. I got up on the first day of 2003, put my feet on the floor, and I heard the voice inside of me go, "That's it, we're done. No more." And I went, "Okay, I'm down with that." So I consider my first sober day to be the 2nd of January. My anniversary being 1, 2, 3, it's easy to remember, coincides with the first three steps. Powerless over alcohol, life is unmanageable. Came to believe a power greater than ourselves could restore us to sanity. And made a decision to turn it over.
0: So you did use the 12 steps.
1: Oh, totally.
0: Yeah.
1: Totally.
0: Good.
1: Yeah. First time I walked in the room, I knew. That's home.
0: Hmm. So is there a...
1: I wish I had a meeting I could walk into 3 days a week.
0: Really?
1: For chronic Lyme.
0: Oh, yeah.
1: And apply the 12 steps to chronic Lyme. Because I'm a firm believer... Mm-hmm. That human beings manifest their own life and script it before they come in and then play it out. I truly believe that now. I kind of believed it before. Now I embrace it as a absolute. It's all about self-examination, willingness to take accountability for our actions and not project the responsibility onto other human beings. And feel self-righteously indignant. If you're not like me, you need to be changed or eliminated. Good Christian posture there. I'm sure Jesus would back that up totally. Oh, if they don't believe like you do, kill them.
0: It's very easy to talk about the pain that we are enduring, but very difficult to talk about the pain that we are causing.
1: Right. Exactly.
0: You know, and I thought, gee, anyone would have a real challenge answering that question.
1: Right.
0: Because why? And I thought about it, and I think it's because we don't realize the pain that we're causing.
1: Yeah, exactly.
2: 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This is Northern Star Radio with your host, Jackie Rose, my grandma, and I'm Angelica. Thank you for tuning in.
0: And now we'll go into the last leg of the interview with Kaya. Stay with us. What's most important?
1: Whatever. Give children musical instruments. Teach them to sing, show them how to sing with whatever they do, wherever they are. Make singing a public thing and playing instruments in school as part of the regular curriculum required.
0: I am so with you.
1: The Lakota have an expression. Before you give a man weapons, teach him how to dance. And a bad dance doesn't kill the earth. So this song that I'm going to do next, the next one I want to do, I wrote on my granddaughter's first birthday. Her name is Violet.

0: Well, I was carried away. I was thinking.
1: So was I.
0: If there was one thing you wanted your family to know about you.
1: I'm not the person they think I am.
0: What do you mean by that?
1: I mean that who I was is not who I am, and who they are is not who they were. That's all.
0: Mm-hmm.
1: Just compassion, forgiveness, the willingness. That's all. That's all we can ask for. And I firmly believe with every particle of my being that everything that has happened in my life and the life of everyone else on this planet is designed to help them grow in consciousness of the nature of their Creator's love. Everything else is illusion. That's about it.
0: Okay, well, I'm so glad that you came here to be on Northern Star Radio. Thank you for your interest in being here, and thank you, Andre, for bringing Kea and his beautiful music and meaningful words and the deep lessons of life that you've experienced and that you're sharing now with the world.
1: It's an honor and a privilege to be here.
0: Thank you so much.
1: Thank you. Thank Andre. And anybody who's listening, thank you.
0: Thank you for listening. Do you have any contact information or...
1: No, not really.
0: Okay, doesn't matter.
1: I'm more into the wandering minstrel kind of thing right
0: now.
1: He's
0: a wandering minstrel. That's the best way to be.
1: My plan is to do it across country.
0: Wow.
1: Just go into towns and find out what nights they do open mic or have a place where I can play in front of people and then just do it till I get to... Albuquerque, and then I'll stay with my friend Michael for a while, help him out with things, play some music there, and then I'm going to head to Los Angeles, and then to San Francisco.
0: Ah, oh, I left my heart there.
1: I've got some unfinished recording to do there.
0: Well, good night, Kea, and you take care, and hope to see you again.
1: Thank you.
0: And thanks again for being here.
1: Yeah. Pleasure is all mine.